0: Pièce de Year. Oh man, you gotta love what we get to do here. We had Finesse, one phenomenal song that also features Benson. Thank you for choosing us. Thank you for making us your number one. The very best of African music. Living our time at 2 o'clock. That's the track Bouger, Bouger. www.channelafrica.co.za. 2 o'clock is our time. Top of the morning to you.
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0: You got to be part and parcel of a very progressive movement, a movement whose appreciation and understanding of the finer things in life can never be questioned. We love it here. We love bringing out the very best of African sounds. For the next coming 60 minutes, it's going to be an epic ride as we head towards the 3 o'clock mark where we dock our ship. Thursday it is. 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Thank you for staying with us. Maurice Tosh is my name. This is Afro Republic, live from the city of Kings and Queens, Bulawayo, Zimbabwe. With Kathy Maleke Chuchu taking care of us from a technical point of view. She's at our Auckland Park Studios in Johannesburg at the SABC Broadcasting Center. Love what we do. 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

0: see you, man. Her name is Linda. African diaspora, based in France, coming through and making it into the show as we journey through the beautiful continent of Africa, bringing out the very best of African sounds. You gotta love what we get to do. Thank you very much for joining us. Kalo came through as well with 24 Hour. It is Afro Republic, 10 minutes after the hour of 2 o'clock Central African Time. The Thursday edition is live and switched on, bringing out the goodness of African music as we take you way back into time. Hope that all is well with you. Thank you very much for staying with us. The very best is what you're experiencing right now, and it continues till the hour of 3 o'clock. Side by side, back to back, let the goodness of radio be felt worldwide.
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0: It is 19 after 2 o'clock with Berita Khumalo coming through. Jigizinto. Man, things will definitely change for the positive. With all the love that I have for you, things will surely change. African Beauty. Oh, man, featuring Omarion, that was Diamond Platinum's coming through and making it into our show. Thank you very much for joining us and staying where you're at and allowing us to take you on an unforgettable musical journey from one point of the continent to another. All is well with you. We certainly hope that. Thank you for being part and parcel and sharing what we get to do here with those that have a very special place in your heart. Had something on Channel Africa that made you want to know more? 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

0: and making it into our show. We also had Aira Star, Where Do We Go? At the top of that, as we celebrate the very best of African music from one point of the continent to another. I can tell you that Asha Lasha came through as well with So Beautiful. And at the top of that, Shasha, Calvin Momo, and Sykes came through with the track Ndawana. I found someone that I love. Don't tell me anything contrary to what I'm feeling. You are at the right place at the right time as we head towards that mark where we get to engage and just find out what exactly to expect on the morning reset with Thabo Matshaka, the shy guy. You are on Channel Africa, the African perspective, www.channelafrica.co.za.
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3: 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She made me appreciate our languages. I have traveled for 46 years around the world. 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

Balik Berry. Sampling some Jennifer Lopez in that track. If you had my love and I gave you everything. Oh man, would you still love me? That's my way coming through.

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Right here on Channel Africa.

0: Zulu, and the track being Umuze Sentin, big record. Semiya Kozo is one big record that we also shared with you as well, coming through from Eddie Kenzo. Thank you very much for joining us and making us your number one. You're at the right place at the right time. We're celebrating the goodness of African sounds from Cape to Cairo, touching the mountain peaks of Kilimanjaro. And the hope that I have is that you are receiving us nice, loud and clear, because our technical operator, Kathy Maleke, is doing an amazing job and seeing to it that you get the very best of clarity when it comes to our sound and our broadcast. www.channelafrica.co.za is how best you connect and get to experience us as well. 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
0: The best of African music is what you're experiencing right now. It's been good hanging out with you. Let's get to do this again tomorrow, God willing, 12 midnight to 3 a.m. Central African time from the city of Kings and Queens, Bulawayo, Zimbabwe, throughout the rest of the world via the World Wide Web, channelafrica.co.za. Much love and appreciation go out to my technical operator, Kathy Maleke, Chuchu we call her. My name is Maurice Touch. This has been Afro Republic. We're standing by. We're stepping down and making way for Thabo Matshaka, the shy guy, on the Morning Reset from 3 to 6 a.m. Otherwise, may the one who sits high above and sits down below be with you. Goodness and mercy be your portion. My story has been told. Kindly allow me to rest my case.
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1: 3 a.m. smack on the button. Good morning to you. It is Thursday, October 8, 2026, and here we are. I'll bring you morning reset from now until 6 a.m. Central African time. 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Follow us on Facebook, X, Instagram, TikTok, YouTube, and WhatsApp us on +27832886684. That is 08328886684. And we make sure that we bring you greatness, because that's what we specialize in. Gonna be checking out the 2020 Pan-African Power Play coming up. Spotlight has been on Southern Africa. And today we shall look at music from Mozambique. And I know that is stuff that you're gonna enjoy. Ginger me slowly.

0: Black Diamond, Impi or Tanto. Before this one, we checked out Saw Me, Ginger Me Slowly. Welcoming you to the morning reset. We're here through until 6 a.m. Central African time. A big thanks to my man Maurice Touch from Bulawayo in Zim. He brings you Afro Republic. Getting ready for the weekend. Can smell it already. He shall be here midnight until 3 a.m. Central African time. 2020 Pan-African Power Play coming through from 20 past to 22. We bring you music from Mozambique, 20 minutes non-stop. And remember, I've got that Mozambique hidden fact. It's a ride worth, you know, enjoyed. And I'm looking forward to it. So I believe you might be too.
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2: When we hear the phrase, a child has sexually harmed another child, it's very easy for us to label that behavior. 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
3: 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A 16-year-old or any other child who causes sexual harm to another child may also have experienced harm, exploitation, exposure to inappropriate sexual material, inadequate supervision, or any other adverse experiences themselves. 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
1: 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The morning reset with the Shy Guy, 3 to 6 a.m. Central African time on Channel Africa, the African perspective.

0: His name is Sol Shibambu with Nziwa Wena, the beauty of languages, man. I'm sitting here listening to the Tonga language on some, you know what? No wonder we have Mind Your Language Africa, because the plethora of languages we have in this continent, such beauty, I'm telling you. Before this one, Angela Kijo, Agolo, takes us back from that Aye album that came out in 1994. Gotta be checking out the 2020 Pan-African Power Play, hanging out with Shy Guy. Good morning to you. We call this the Morning Reset, Mondays to Fridays, from 3 to 6 a.m. Central African Time. 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
1: 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On Facebook, find Shy Guy SA. Every family has got that group chat that keeps everyone connected. Someone's talking. Top stories. Someone's sharing culture. Someone's dropping music. A meme. An update. A voice note. Across borders. Across languages. A connected Africa. It's not just a group chat where Africa talks. It's a group chat connecting a continent that's already talking. Sharing. Debating. And celebrating each other.
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0: Pan-African Power Play on the Morning Reset. And I know that if you are from Mozambique, you might be saying right now, man, I am well fed when it comes to music. Because this is celebrating your country, and that's what the 2020 Pan-African Power Play is all about. Tim Kaiser, And before this one, Professor Lay with Falhe. And before that, Mason Bunekizi, Love Mao. And we kicked off with Severo Mary featuring Seleso Gugu with Panza. And that's what music, when it comes to the 2020 Pan-African Power Play, will bring you. Ooh, amazing stuff it is right here on the Morning Reset on Channel Africa, the African perspective. Now, speaking of Mozambique, Portuguese is the official language, right? And it became the official language after independence from Portugal in 1975 and is used in government, education, administration, and national media. However, this is now the amazing part of it. Mozambique is highly multilingual, with more than 40 indigenous languages spoken across the country. Yes, over 40. Shoo! Now, major ones include Makua, Changana, Sena, Lomwe, and Chuabo. Those are the languages, over 40 languages that are spoken in Mozambique. It's good stuff, eh? Yeah, because you know when one thinks of Mozambique, you always think of Portuguese. Yeah, but anyway, still to come, just after 4 a.m. Central African time, gonna take a look at tribe tracking. And I'm gonna tell you of the tribe actually that we are looking for today, found is closely connected to Central and Western Namibia. So we're going to get to all of those details on who they are and look at where they are today. All of that and more coming up right here on the Morning Reset.
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3: 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We
2: 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Well, you can look forward to a sonic journey across the African continent and beyond. And this happens every Saturday and Sunday between midnight and 3 a.m. Central African time. 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

0: come on. Oh, man. Always loved her music. Simpiwa Dana, Zandi Sile, on Channel Africa, the African Perspective. On the morning reset. And before this one, we checked out Rokia Traore from Mali. She is a multi-instrumentalist. Yeah. Amazing stuff. In fact, if I take you back to 2015, remember, she was appointed as the UNHCR Regional Goodwill Ambassador for West and Central Africa, advocating fiercely for refugees and displaced populations. That is Rokia Traore, Judith Sipuma before that one, Litse Pilemang. And we kicked off with the Solignolo. Love her music, Sanguisetto as well, man. What a beautiful song it is. Wrapping up the first hour, we're going to step into the second and details of what's coming up. I know you might be sitting there thinking, you know what, I'm waiting for that. What do you have in store? I'll give you those details.
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1: Here we are in the second hour of the morning reset. 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That's 083-288-6684. As we step into the second hour still to come, we're going to be checking out tribe tracking. Oh, yes. We make sure that we find your ethnic group wherever it might be so that we can bring it right here and tell you who you are. Maybe remind you if you don't know, in case you've forgotten. But if you do know, like, oh, okay, yeah, you're factually correct. Actually, those are my peeps. Or maybe there's something that you don't know, especially when it comes to the future, right, of the ethnic group. Or maybe just as a reminder, you might be somewhere in the world outside of your country, and as I remind you of that, you're like, oh, he's telling the truth, by the way. Let's continue now, giving you nothing but the very best in music. This is Mastonga. Good morning.

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0: Sounding nice, loving it. Pretty Ugly and McLara Joe Boy, Njaka, my dog. Woof woof. Mastonga before this one, Saya Mambe. Second hour for the morning reset. Let's get to find out which ethnic group are we looking at today.
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0: So today we're taking a look at the Damara. They're also known as the Nukian in their own language, are one of Namibia's long-standing indigenous people. Their history is closely connected to central and western Namibia, including the regions around present-day Erongo, Kunene, and Comus. Now, when you look at the Damara, traditionally lived through the combination of hunting, gathering, and pastoralism, and a small-scale agriculture, adapting to Namibia's dry environment. They developed extensive knowledge of land, plants, animals, and water sources. Now, Damara communities were organized actually into different groups and maintained their own social political structures. They interacted and traded with the neighboring people, including the Nama and the Herero. Now, during the 19th century, competition for land, livestock, and political influence led to the conflicts involving Damara communities, Nama groups, Herero communities, and European settlers. Some Damara communities were displaced from their traditional territories. We're still gonna look some more on the 19th century of what transpired. And where are the Damas today, or the Damaras today? I don't know, that song by Freddie Gwala, I think it just came in my mind. I'm a Damara, I'm a Damara, yo, I'm a Damara.
1: 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Channel Africa, connecting people, communities, countries, and the African perspective.
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0: This is one of my faves. I know it's your fave too. That's Le Bianca with Ja. Jua Lam before this one, hanging out with Zakwe. Ubo Mabumanga. At exactly 20 minutes past 4 Central African time, the morning reset on Channel Africa, the African perspective. Still focusing on the Damara.
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0: So let's take a look at the 19th century and what transpired then. German colonial rule over German Southwest Africa beginning in the late 19th century brought further dispossession and discrimination. The German colonial period also included the devastating 1904 to 1908 genocide against the Herero and Nama, which affected the wider population and social landscape of Namibia. The Damara language, Khoikhoi Gowab, is closely related to the Nama and contains the distinctive click sound characteristics of Khoikhoi languages. Traditional Damara culture includes oral history, music, dance, and storytelling. Today, the Damara remain an important part of Namibia's society, with communities particularly concentrated in central and western Namibia. Their language and cultural traditions continue to be preserved and passed to younger generations. So all is not lost when it comes to the Damara. That is what Tribe Tracking is all about. Tomorrow, make sure that we get some more Tribe Tracking and getting to learn every day.
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Channel Africa One on all social pages. And get the African perspective.

This is Oliver Mtukudzi. Ndima Ndamakura. Before this one, Lucky Star Musical Club. He is called Hisani Nakuhisa. Now, speaking of Lucky Star Musical Club, formed in the 70s in Tanga, Tanzania, to be precise. That's where they came from. And they were big back then. I mean, famous Tanzanian Tarab music group. So if you were around in the 70s, which I wasn't, by the way, yeah, if you're around that time, probably you would know that is the Lucky Star musical group from Tanzania. And especially if you come from that area of Tanzania, you would have an idea of who I'm talking about. Wizkid before that, Mood, Kabza De Small, hanging out with Msaki Kusela on the Morning Reset on Channel Africa, the African perspective, slowly headed to the last hour. In fact, we're 18 minutes away from it. So we're going to give you all of those morning bangers coming up as well. Now, have you checked out the Channel Africa mobile app? Amazing stuff. You know what? When you go there, there's a section that's the podcast

0: section. So when you get to that one, you can check out different programs that are there and recap on podcasts that I'm not even say one podcasts interviews that are there. It's amazing stuff. It's only at your actually on your mobile phone, so you can just walk around with it and wherever you find time to chill and say, you know, I want to catch up on a particular thing that I missed out or I enjoyed it when I watched it, but now you want to catch up on that. You will find all of those on that Channel Africa mobile app. In fact, you download it on Apple App Store. 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
2: The police service says it's arrested six individuals who were allegedly found in possession of offensive weapons. Godfrey Chalabi, who's Senior Assistant Commissioner of Public Police and Public Relations Officer for the Zambia Police Service. Can you give us more detail about the arrest of the six individuals?
3: There is a place called Angombe Compound. It's a few kilometers from the CBD of Lusaka. Members of the public saw this vehicle that was being driven suspiciously. So acting on intelligence, they alerted the police and we moved in and intercepted this vehicle. Immediately, police conducted a search on that vehicle. We recovered offensive weapons, included 22 rounds of ammunition for a shotgun, 9 machetes, as well as a stick that was found on those vehicles. Of course, it's an offense here in Zambia if one is found in possession of an offensive weapon. A machete, a knife, by law here, it's classified as an offensive weapon.
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0: Jabu Kanyila Bayete, Umkhaya Lo. Samita before this one with Mutoto. Also checked out Alif Naba, Africa. It is the morning reset on Channel Africa, the African perspective. Getting to the third and final hour. Oh, there is more of what we have in store. Your part is to just stick around.
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1: And here we are in the last hour of For the Morning Reset already, man. 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That's where we're available. And that WhatsApp number is +27832886640832886684. Coming up, gonna be checking out Mind Your Language Africa. What's the word for today? I shall reveal that shortly. And then being October 8, we're gonna look at Africa Rewind. What happened on this day? We're going to back to 1976 and also 2004. And then got birthday bars as well. If you're celebrating your birthday today, we're gonna wrap up with the Motivation Minute. The music is always great. If you don't believe me, listen to this one.

0: This is Shekinah hanging out with Beatty, Fixate. Nanubians before this one, Makeda. The morning reset, it is Thursday, October 8th. Good morning to you, hanging out with Shy Guy. Mondays to Fridays, this is where you'll find us. Between 3 and 6 a.m. Central African Time. 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And you carry us to the world. You must know that we appreciate. It is time to mind your language, Africa.
1: Mind your language. Mind your language, Africa.
0: And the word I'm looking for this morning is believe. How do you say that in your language? And in you explaining how you, probably on a day-to-day or whenever you get to use, believe. How do you use it in your language? That's what I'm looking for this morning. Believe. 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That is 0832-88-6684. 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
4: 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She made me appreciate our languages. 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
5: Você é fluente em português? 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

0: Oh man, this is music to a girl's ear. Excuse the pun. I just want to miss my marriage funds on you. She'd be like, yes, baby, come on, do that. Warwick Resetto, Channel Africa, Tavito, hanging out with Tumoto Black and Chike fans. Remember before this one, is it a crime? Mind your language, Africa. The word we are looking for this morning.
1: Mind your language. Mind your language, Africa.
0: And the word is believe. What is believe in your language?
2: Sanbonani. In isiZulu, believe is a very interesting word because we say kholwa, kholwa, kholwa, believe.
0: Siyabonga, siyabonga, siyabonga.
3: Good morning, listeners of Channel Africa. Believe in Shona means tender. An example, believe in yourself. Translated into Shona, tender Maori.
4: The word believe in Tshivenda can be translated as follows. Believe can be ukholwa, but it can also be utenda. Once again, it depends on what is the context of the discussion and what are you trying to say. A good example would be if you're trying to say, I believe in the Lord Jesus Christ as my savior, you would say, Nendia tenda, kamrena yeso sam chizi wanga. But if you wanted to say, I can't believe it, like even now I can't believe it, you would say nazino tiatu korwa. So it really depends on the context of what you're trying to say more than anything.
5: When we say believe in Chichewa, we say kulupidila.
0: All right, thank you very much. That is Mind Your Language, Africa. We learn every day.
1: 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Mind your language, Africa.
0: Coming up, going to be checking out Africa Rewind as it is Thursday, October 8th. And taking you back to the year 1976. We're also going to look at 2004 and we celebrate your birthdays as well.
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this song came out in 1997. Wes Madiko from Cameroon. We know him as Wes Alani. This song takes me back actually to high school days. I remember we had something we called at Lawson Brown High School, a stay awake. Yeah. It was basically a disco night. Jeez. And the music. Oh my word. This kind of song.

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1: All right, on this day, 8 October 1976, Angolan President Agostinho Neto and Soviet leader Leonid Brezhnev signed a 20-year treaty of friendship and cooperation in Moscow. The agreement strengthened political, economic, and military cooperation between Angola and Soviet Union during the Cold War. Soviet support, including military assistance, became an important part of Angola's post-independence relationship with Moscow. That happened on this day in 1976. Fast forward, 2004, on this day, Kenyan environmental and political activist Wangari Maathai was awarded the Nobel Peace Prize, becoming the first African woman and the first Kenyan to receive the honor. She was recognized for her contribution to sustainable development, democracy, and peace, particularly through the Green Belt Movement, which she founded in 1977 and which mobilized women to plant millions of trees across Kenya. We haven't featured her in a long, it's been a while actually when it comes to the Motivation Minute. I think we should bring her back, all right? That is Wangari Maathai. You love her, love her. I'm such a fan. Okay. Yeah, anyway, let's get to find out on whose birthday is it today.
0: The birthday buzz. The birthday buzz.

All right. From Wangari Maathai, my faith, to another faith as well. Her name is Mamunotolo Khulbom. Okay, born today in 1960, celebrated South African broadcaster and journalist, best known for her presenting the isiXhosa News on SABC TV for many years. She became especially respected for her distinctive delivery, warmth, and command of the isiXhosa language. Her famous closing phrase, Ndinithanda nonke makhaya, meaning I love you all at home, became closely associated with her broadcasts. After more than 37 years at the SABC, Khulbom presented her final isiXhosa News Bulletin on March 2021, marking the end of a remarkable broadcasting career. Noxolo Khulbom turned 66 years old today. Happy birthday, Mama Noxie! Yeah, as she celebrates her birthday today. I remember the last bulletin. Remember the president had to, was going to address her actually, and he had to wait for her. Say, no. Let her deliver so that she can say her last Ndinithanda nonke makhaya. And then the president went on to address the nation. I'm like, big ups, Mr. Mupresidente. Okay. And also today, Shireen Abdel Wahab, professionally known simply as Shireen, was born 1980 in Cairo, Egypt. She's one of Egypt's most successful and influential contemporary singers, known for her powerful voice and emotional performances in Arabic pop music. Shireen has also appeared as a coach on the popular Arab television singing competition The Voice, Akhla Saut, where she mentored aspiring singers. Shireen turns 46 today. Happy birthday, Shireen! All right, let's get to find out who's celebrating on the socials today. Happy birthday to Elton Versace. Fanele Snezulu Mgomezulu. Happy birthday. Sibusiso Masina Tando Mahaye. Joanna Makatlego Mkhadi. Zamo Manensa. Nandi Natasha Noble. Keke Munyapilo. Lukman Adai. Happy birthday. This gentleman is from Ghana, by the way. My way to Nala Zombas. Mazomba celebrating yours as well today. Happy birthday. We shall be chatting to Rise and Shine coming up and finding out what's happening today. We also have the Motivation Minute News at 6 a.m. Central African Time. Jualani Tulongwepe here to deliver that. And also, we're going to be checking out Sports Update with Musibudi Rachel Makura. And we also have Noluthando Buthelezi. She delivers Econ.

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1: 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Happy birthday to you.
2: 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Love him, love him, love him. I find him to be hilarious. By just looking at him, and then he's got hip-hop skills. My word.
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3: Loveline Basie is an entrepreneur, founder of Leadership with Loveline, a coaching and leadership development outfit, and the chief operating officer at Health Guard International.
4: You know, I actually don't work. 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
5: That's a good kind of work. I like that.
3: You believe to be the youngest black woman leading a multinational direct selling company in Africa. What did that journey from law to the C-suite look like?
5: Law is what I studied, but
6: law can be very stiff,
5: and I'm saying this as a lawyer. I still hold my law licenses, but you know, when you curse it to the side to direct selling,
6: it's sales. People are just excited.
5: They want to party, they want to sell. There's the joy in the conversion. But my

0: Yes, Rush. More rhythm to the day. The Morning Reset with the Shy Guy on Channel Africa. The African Perspective. When you have to wake your neighbors up.
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0: Feels like a hip hop Thursday. Scary. Come on. Young Gemini from Zim. In Harare, to be precise. Hello, this one we checked out. William Last KRM from Botswana. Tinto. He's a hilarious guy. Oh, have you checked out his videos on the socials? My goodness. All right, gonna be chatting Rise and Shine next.
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3: Morocco's King Mohammed VI has appointed Fatima Ezzara El Mansouri as the country's prime minister, making her the first woman to hold the position in the North African nation. Now, beyond just the symbolism of having Morocco's first female prime minister, what practical impact could her appointment have on women's political representation in Morocco?
4: Women's political participation in many areas still lags behind that of men. She has been one of the few who's been able to, you know, break many glass ceilings in her eyes. She's only 50 years old and, you know, already at 35, 34, you know, was mayor of one of the biggest cities in the country. So, you know, that is symbolic, but also will inspire and, you know, help aspirational, you know, ladies think about political office in that country.
3: Political analyst and Middle East and North Africa researcher Ibrahim Dean.
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0: Almost time for us to wrap up the morning reset. Got to be checking out the Motivation Minute. Before we get to all of that, Bro Peter, good morning to you, sir.
6: Good morning, and happy Friday Eve, my brother. How are you feeling today?
0: I'm all good. I can feel it already. I can smell the weekend, eh?
6: And they said amen. But you know what? It's going to be a really hot day today. I'm told Johannesburg's going to hit 29 degrees, brother.
0: Oh, my goodness. You've got to be kidding me.
6: Jump in the pool, start swimming. I don't know what you do to cool down.
0: I do have a pool, but it's a different story. I just go in there and hang out.
6: To let you know what's coming up on Rise and Shine this morning, South Africa has launched its own credit rating agency, challenging a system that Africa has launched its own credit rating agency, challenging a system that African governments say has made it unnecessarily expensive for the continent to borrow money. And we also investigate claims that people deported from the United States to Eswatini were then secretly moved across the border into South Africa. These stories and more coming up in Rise and Shine in 6 minutes. 6 minutes. Six, 6 minutes. 6 minutes.
0: There you go. Thank you, Bro Peter. Thank you very much. All right. Almost time for us to wrap up morning reset. And her name is Folorunso Alikija, Nigerian businesswoman, philanthropist, fashion entrepreneur, who is widely regarded as Africa's richest woman. Let's find out what she has to say on the Motivational Minute.
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0: The Uncles of the Bride. This is the song they always enjoy when they hear it. It means something to them. Means something is coming to the family. Yes. Let me take you back to 2001 from the album Flowers of the Nation. Dr. Jonas Kwangwa. And it's wedding season, I know. So we're going to be hearing this type of song. And it is a throwback for today. I shall return tomorrow 3 to 6 a.m. Central African Time on the Morning Reset. Have yourself a fantastic Thursday.

0: Plus. It's 6 o'clock, which means it's time for the Thursday edition of Rise and Shine to begin. And we start this out with the news and sports headlines as we say good morning to Jwalani Tulongwepe and Musibudi Rachel Makura. Good morning, ladies.
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2: Thank you, Peter. Good morning. Nigeria has resumed the repatriation of the nationals from South Africa. The latest dispatch of 105 Nigerians is said to have arrived in Lagos from South Africa last Friday, bringing to 1,926 the number repatriated since June, following anti-illegal migration protests in the country. Foreign Ministry spokesperson Oluwafemi Adeyemi, who made the announcement, said the latest group was comprised of 26 men, 29 women and 50 children. According to the ministry, the exercise will continue with more Nigerians undergoing verification and clearance in South Africa ahead of planned repatriation flights. South Africa's Deputy President Paul Mashatile has welcomed progress made by the National Dialogue Steering Committee towards a process that is inclusive, credible and responsive to the aspirations of citizens. He says pilot dialogues show that South Africans are willing to engage on the country's challenges and contribute solutions. Mashatile says the National Dialogue belongs to the people and all sectors must finalize their participation and mobilization plans. Following the local government elections, he has urged the steering committee to resolve outstanding governance issues and strengthen confidence in the process. Acting head of communications in the office of the deputy president, Itumeleng Mafatsi, elaborates.
3: Consultations are continuing with the youth, people with disabilities, civil society, faith-based organization, women and other sectors. The deputy president says these efforts show that the momentum towards a citizen-led national dialogue continues to grow.
2: 10 people who came into contact with a man who died of Ebola in Kenya have been quarantined. Health officials in the East African nation say they are also trying to trace 57 other contacts of the Kenyan patient after he traveled from the Democratic Republic of Congo and died in hospital in Nairobi on Monday. This is Kenya's first ever Ebola case, and there is now a growing concern about the country's screening measures. The Africa Centers for Disease Control and Prevention chief told the BBC that despite being sick for a month, the patient passed through multiple cities in DR Congo, driving to Uganda and eventually flying to Kenya without his sickness being detected. An African Union delegation that has met rebels in the Eastern Democratic Republic of Congo has called for continued engagement in the peace process. This as fighting continues despite ongoing mediation efforts. The delegation, which includes three former presidents, Kenya's Uhuru Kenyatta, Ethiopia's Saleh Wek Zwede, and Botswana's Mokgweetsi Masisi, met leaders of the AFC or M23 rebel group on Monday. The process of peace talks, which included the release of detainees in August and the recent deployment of teams responsible for observing implementation of the ceasefire, has yielded limited progress. And finally, hundreds of protesters have demonstrated outside Parliament in Madrid after an 87-year-old woman who became a symbol of Spain's housing crisis died. Crowds marched from a central square chanting, "This is not a death, it's murder." Maria del Carmen Absacal was removed from her home on a stretcher after being unable to pay a huge rent increase by the investment firm that owned her apartment. Last month, she posted this video from hospital, prompting protests across the country.
4: I haven't been able to defend my home, but I've fought so that others learn to fight. My home has been my life, and now I have to leave it behind.
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5: And coming up in your sports news this hour, the CAF Strategy Committee goes ahead in Cabo Verde with development as well as technical matters on the agenda, while Mikel Arteta extends his contract as Arsenal coach until 2030. I have details of these and other stories at the bottom of the hour.
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0: A very good morning to you. Thank you so much indeed for joining us. You're listening to Rise and Shine. This is Channel Africa, the international voice of the South African Broadcasting Corporation. 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Follow us on Facebook, X, Instagram, TikTok, YouTube, and WhatsApp. And our number is +27 for South Africa, 832-88-6684. That number again, +27 83 288 6684. We'd love to hear from you. I'm Pete Andoro. So, our top stories coming up on the program. This hour, we're going to be taking a look at a couple of issues. Fears of a wider war in the Horn of Africa. Witnesses report Eritrean troops entering northern Ethiopia as tensions between the two neighbors escalate. Kenya races to contain its first Ebola outbreak. Health authorities trace dozens of contacts following country's first confirmed case and death, sadly. And also a renewed push for peace in South Sudan. President Salva Kiir meets South Africa's Cyril Ramaphosa amid growing concerns over the country's fragile peace process and upcoming elections. Those are the stories that we have for you and others, so stay with us. Coming up shortly, the Africa Roundup.
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0: Right, it's time now for our daily Africa roundup. You'll know by now that each morning after the 6 o'clock news, we bring you some of the key developments that are shaping the continent and the world that have played out in the last 24 hours. And we do this to keep you informed, connected and ready for the news day ahead. And we do this with our team of journalists, correspondents, analysts, and of course, the voices of the newsmakers themselves. And we begin in South Africa, where President Cyril Ramaphosa has met South Sudanese counterpart Salva Kiir in Pretoria. Now, their talks focused on efforts to restore lasting peace in South Sudan, which has struggled with conflicts since gaining independence in 2011. President Ramaphosa urged all parties to honor the country's peace agreement and ensure that elections scheduled for December are inclusive and credible. Let's listen to the president's spokesperson, Vincent Magwenya.
1: President Ramaphosa underscored the need for an inclusive electoral process predicated on mutual trust and cooperation among South Sudanese stakeholders to address outstanding challenges and create an enabling environment for the effective implementation of the peace agreement, especially towards the lead up to the December elections.
0: Tensions between Ethiopia and Eritrea are escalating, with witnesses reporting that Eritrean soldiers have crossed into Ethiopia's northern Tigray region. Residents say that trucks carrying troops and Eritrean military uniforms were seen traveling through the town of Adigrat near the border. Eritrea, though, denies deploying troops there. Reports come amid renewed fighting in Tigray and growing fears of a wider regional war. Here's more from the BBC's Richard Kagoe.
2: Residents in the town of Adigrat have told the BBC that they saw 40 trucks carrying soldiers crossing into Ethiopian territory and advancing south towards the regional capital Mekele. There were earlier reports that Eritrean forces fortified their positions along the border to prevent the war from spilling into their territory should the Tigrayan rebels be forced to retreat. Over the weekend, federal forces recaptured Mekele. The deployment of Eritrean troops could further escalate tensions between Ethiopia and Eritrea, two long-term rivals.
0: Africa has taken a significant step towards strengthening its financial independence with the launch of a new continental credit rating agency in Mauritius. Now, the agency aims to provide investors with a better understanding of African economies and the risks of lending to governments and businesses. African leaders have long argued that international credit rating agencies don't always adequately reflect the continent's economic realities. The African Union Commission chairperson is Mahmoud Ali Youssef.
3: Let alone the significant debt servicing pressures facing our member countries. But let me reassure you that AFCRA is not intended to replace existing international rating agencies. Although we have a lot of grievances to address to them, but it will complement them, providing additional Africa-focused perspective. AFCRA will address information gaps through Africa data, African expertise, and African realities. This initiative is therefore fully aligned with Agenda 2063, self-reliance and financial sovereignty for the sake of African development.
0: In South Africa, the government is considering how to respond to a constitutional court ruling allowing asylum seekers to submit applications even if they entered the country without the required documents. An interministerial committee met to examine the legal and practical implications. Justice Minister Mamloko Kubayi has urged calm, saying that government remains committed to managing migration whilst respecting the constitution and the rule of law. In East Africa, Kenyan health authorities are racing to prevent the spread of Ebola following the country's first confirmed case and death. Officials have identified 57 people who may have come into contact with the infected man who traveled from the Democratic Republic of Congo through Uganda before arriving in Nairobi. Now, the World Health Organization says that the coming days will be critical in preventing further infections. The WHO's representative in Kenya is Dr. Nima Kimambo.
4: Identified, and it was very good that they have been very cooperative, and some actually self-volunteered themselves, and they are now already placed under quarantine. Then there were 21 health workers who served this patient, lab nurses and others, when the patient was in acute care. I think these next few days are critical, because we know the incubation period will start from between 2 to 8 days, one who is infected to start to show symptoms. If one is asymptomatic, they cannot infect others.
0: Former South African President Jacob Zuma has undergone a medical examination at a hospital in Pietermaritzburg in KwaZulu-Natal, and that's just north of Durban. His Mkhonto weSizwe party says that the visit was a routine checkup and that the 84-year-old is healthy and in good spirits. The party has dismissed concerns about his condition, saying that Zuma will continue with his political activities as planned. And that's how we come to the end of today's edition of the Africa Roundup. We'll have more for you tomorrow after the 6 o'clock news. Coming up shortly, I'm going to be talking to Aaron Ngambi about issues that have been playing out in Central Africa region. Stay with us for that.
5: 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Where Africa's morning finds its voice. Rise and shine with Tshepiso Makwetla and Peter Ndoro. The African perspective.
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5: Where Africa's morning finds its voice. Rise and shine with Tshepiso Makwetla and Peter Ndoro. The African perspective.
0: Right, it's time now for us to turn our attention to Central Africa, where a new United Nations report is warning about a growing trade in illegal and falsified medicines, with more than 250 tons of medical products seized across the region in just 5 years. In the DRC and African Union, mediators are making a renewed push to stop fighting in the east. We also look at 10 years of Cameroon's Anglophone crisis and a fuel shortage causing long queues, growing frustration in Gabon's capital, Libreville. Now, joining us to make sense of all of these Central African issues, we're now joined by geopolitical analyst Aaron Ngambi. Aaron, my dear brother, how are you feeling today?
8: Morning, Peter. I'm feeling great. And good morning to our listeners and viewers every Thursday morning.
0: Okay, let's jump into it. And we start with this new UN report. More than 251 tons of medical products seized across Central Africa between 2020 and 2025, including falsified, substandard, and illegally diverted medicines. How is this illegal trade becoming so extensive in this region?
8: Yeah, so this is very unfortunate because when you look at things from a holistic perspective, you see that in most African countries, and certainly in Central Africa region, you see that most governments or people in these different governments complain about shortage of drugs in hospitals and clinics and in these public institutions. Yet, at the expense of that, we see these huge, this growing industry, basically a black market of these drugs being supplied. And the reason for that, it's because sometimes these medicines can be scarce, and sometimes it can be unaffordable, and sometimes they're simply far away from the supply chains, and so people are far away from the supply chains. And therefore, illicit sellers and traders, they take advantage of this. Between 2000 and 2026 now, just over about 5 to 6 years, we have seen that authorities have seized about 251 tons of these drugs in places such as Cameroon, the Republic of Congo, Central Africa Republic, and even Chad. You know, and these numbers started from roughly about 4 or 5 tons in 2000 to nearly almost 116 tons of these drugs being seized by 2024. This is extremely worrying because, like we say, these drugs are basically on the black market, and some of them are diverted from the chain supplies and the trade routes that are supposed to be legitimate. And so we have all sorts of different cartels. And this is a problem not only for the region, but by and large for Africa itself.
0: Let's turn our attention to the Democratic Republic of Congo. A high-level African Union delegation has been in Goma meeting AFC and M23 leadership, and is again calling for respect for a ceasefire commitment and a political dialogue. We've had the Doha process, the Washington Agreement, and several other African-led initiatives. So why is the fighting still continuing?
8: Basically, when you have a crisis like what we see in the eastern DR Congo, it is a fighting that's been going on for many years, and it requires serious political will and a political settlement that involves all the parties at play. I think if you recall, Peter, we have discussed this many times on our program. We saw the Doha process. We saw the Washington Peace Accord. In fact, in particular, the Washington Peace Accord, you will recall that we talked about how the players were brought to the table because the West, you know, because the United States and the other Western countries accused Rwanda of funding and sponsoring the M23 rebels, and Rwanda actually denies it. And we saw the DRC, President Tshisekedi and Paul Kagame go to Washington to sign this peace accord, but yet the M23 rebels were not on the table. How do you resolve a conflict in such a situation? I think there have been serious miscalculation in all the processes. Now we have seen this high-level delegation that went to the eastern part of the DR Congo, in Goma and also Bakupu, to meet all the parties at play, to talk to M23 rebels, to talk to the government of the DR Congo. And interestingly, this is a delegation that has been led by none other than the former president of Kenya, Uhuru Kenyatta. And after that delegation was in the DR Congo, they actually went to Rwanda and met with the foreign affairs minister as well. So I think that this approach by the African Union and peace facilitators is actually much more effective than the grandstanding in Washington and the grandstanding in Doha, where you exclude certain parties or you don't include some parties that, in fact, you just claim that they're being sponsored by others, but yet does not address the issues of what role they're playing in this conflict. So this is where we have been, and we're still here.
0: You know, as I listen to you speaking and I just think about the conversations that we've had, so there are all these gestures that are being made by all the sides involved in this conflict. And I now am starting to wonder, is there a genuine desire to stop the fighting? Because there may be a motivation to carry on fighting, because in the midst of chaos, somebody is gaining something.
8: Absolutely, and that is exactly the picture at play. The desire to stop this conflict, at least from what we know and what we see, is very shorthand, especially on the part of the accused Rwandanese who are sponsoring the M23, because we are told that most of the mineral wealth, most of the gold and other minerals that leave the eastern part of the DR Congo finds itself in Rwanda, and the Rwandan government actually participates in the trade of that. And so what does Washington do in its accusation against the Rwandanese government? They begin to sanction high-profile individuals in the government over the same issue. So there's some sanctions that have been slapped on Rwanda and Rwandan officials over this conflict. But the question is that, do these sanctions do enough, or do these sanctions just window dressing? And if these sanctions really are intended to achieve the goals or the aims of why they are placed why they have been placed in the first place, then perhaps they can address the issue of the desire, the issue of change of heart on the part of the accused. But there's no incentive, there's no real tangible incentive for Rwanda, if at all Rwanda is behind M23. There's no incentive for them to withdraw, because what is meant for them to benefit is much more bigger than just the effects of diplomatic gestures.
0: Speaking about long-running conflict, in Cameroon, it's now 10 years since protests by English-speaking lawyers and teachers over discrimination and marginalization. Eventually, this developed into armed conflict in the northwest and southwest parts of regions. And after a decade of fighting, one must ask the question, why is this Anglophone, Francophone issue not resolved? And I use those two words, Anglophone, Francophone, loosely, because it isn't as simple as that.
8: Yes, absolutely. It's not as simple as that. And the pattern in Cameroon speaks to the larger part of Africa. You recall that during the colonization of the continent, those who came and took over were very deliberate about splitting groups within regions and countries, for lack of a better term, in different regions and tribes and under different other divisions. And the reason for that was, course, divide and rule. And so in Cameroon, this is not an issue of just people that speak French and people that speak English and the discrimination of one against the other. This has undertones of tribalism. This has undertones of ethnic and regional disputes that have gone on for a very long time. Interestingly, Peter, you would recall that this crisis, which began in 2016, was in fact spearheaded not by the peasants, not by the students, but it was spearheaded by teachers and lawyers, and thus other people followed. And because the lawyers and the teachers were saying that they were tired of discrimination, of the use of them being forced to use a different language other than what they want to speak, English in courts and in schools. And that sparked into very serious conflict, and it became an armed conflict. And we know that since then, since 2016 up until now, almost 10 years, there has been over 4,000 deaths that have been killed. People were killed at the hands of state authorities in trying to bring the situation to normalcy, in trying to stop this crisis. And so in doing that, victims of this kind of repression were mostly civilians and some from armed conflicts. But you ask yourself, how can a dispute over a language go from just mere protest and finger pointing to actual deaths of 4,000 people? That tells us that there's more at stake than what meets the eye.
0: And then perhaps finally, Gabon, where motorists in Libreville are spending hours queuing for diesel and fuel, and we're seeing rations being meted out. The government describes this as a temporary supply disruption. But shortages have persisted, and petrol has also become scarce in some places. For an oil-producing country, it's difficult to fathom and understand why Gabon is struggling in the way that it is to fill its filling stations.
8: Yeah, that's the multi-million-dollar question. What would the government say, actually? So in this case, the government at least is able to own up and say, well, this is a temporary move. And it's actually linked to the decline of stock at Sogara, which is the national refinery, as well as difficulties in transporting refined fuel due to maritime crisis. So in this regard, we can at least give it to the Gabonese authorities to say they've owned up, they've acknowledged that this is a problem, but they're promising that this will be short-term and it is very temporal. This is one of the ironies of some of our countries in the region, in Central Africa, in Africa at large, is that you have a country that is endowed with so much resources. For Gabon, it is endowed with all sorts of different oil, petroleum products. Diesel should not be a problem. Petrol should not be a problem for them. But yet they find themselves in this crisis. And people are spending days and days on these queues. This interrupts people's daily lives. This interrupts people at work, in their work schedules. People can't get around. And it actually interrupts commerce, by and large. But this all may happen at times, but it speaks to a lack of preparation on the part of the leadership. I know that Gabon's leadership now, political leadership, has been trying to do everything they can to keep up this face that Gabon is in better hands than it was under the Ali Bongo and the Bongo dynasty family. And so they're trying everything they can, reaching out to the international community and doing all that they can. Perhaps they overlooked this one. And sometimes, to be fair, countries go through crises once in a while, but we yet to see if the government was prepared or actually saw this coming and if they'll resolve this in time.
0: My brother, we're going to have to leave it there for this week, but always great talking to you. Your analysis of Central African issues, greatly appreciated. And we'll catch up with you next week at the same time.
8: Thank you for having me, Peter. As usual, happy Friday Eve. We'll talk next week.
0: Fantastic. That's Aaron Ngambi, a geopolitical analyst, making sense of Central Africa. It's 6:30 Central African time, which means it's time for your news headlines. And we say good morning once again to Jwalani Tulo Ngwebe.
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9: Thank you, Peter. Good morning. Making headlines, Nigeria has resumed the repatriation of their nationals from South Africa. The latest dispatch of 105 Nigerians is said to have arrived in Lagos from South Africa last Friday, bringing to 1,926 the number repatriated since June, following anti-illegal migration protests in the country. Reports from northern Ethiopia say Eritrean troops have been deployed around the town of Adigrat in Tigray in recent days. And finally, the World Health Organization says it has asked Russia for more information about the cause of the death of an employee at a plague research institute in Serbia, stressing that transparency was essential to have a clear understanding of any potential health risks. I will have details on these and other stories at 7 o'clock.
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0: And it's time now to find out what's been happening in the world of sport overnight. And there's so much sport going on, and it's only like Wednesday, Thursday. But this is the world that we live in now. And keeping a track of all of that is Musibudi Rachel Makura.
5: Sports. On Channel Africa. The African perspective.
10: Thanks, Peter. Let's start here. The CAFA strategy conference got underway in Santa Maria and the Sal Island in Cabo Verde on Wednesday, with the CAF technical as well as development committee meeting opening 3 days of discussions aimed at shaping the next phase of African football. So CAF's acting general secretary Samson Amadu was among those in attendance as the technical officials, former internationals, as well as football development experts began examining key areas that can strengthen the game across CAF's 54 member associations. Now, the opening meetings places technical development at the heart of the conference before attention turns to the CAF member association president's strategic meeting today, as well as a detailed review of Africa's performances at the FIFA World Cup on Friday. Further field now, Arsenal manager Mikel Arteta, who last season guided the club to their first Premier League title in 22 years, has signed a new contract until June of 2030, with the English champions having announced the news on Wednesday. Arteta, who took charge at a time of crisis back in 2019, has been at the heart of the long-term turnaround plan that has restored the club status as one of the best teams in Europe. Arteta ended his playing career back in 2016 after 5 years at Arsenal and joined Pep Guardiola's backroom staff at Manchester City as an assistant coach. But he returned to Arsenal 3 years later, taking over from Unai Emery, with the club struggling in 10th place in the Premier League. Under the Spaniard, Arsenal then returned to the league's top five in the 2021-2022 season and finished second 3 times in a row before finally being crowned a champion just last season. They also reached the Champions League final, where they lost to Paris Saint-Germain on penalties just last season. On to some tennis news now. The world number one Jannik Sinner will not play again in 2026 because of an ongoing right knee injury. The Italian has not played competitively since defending his Wimbledon title in July. Sinner was in a dominant position and also dominant player for much of the year, winning 44 and losing just 3 of his single matches. He won 5 Masters 1000 titles in a row between March as well as May, becoming the youngest man to complete a career Golden Masters. Now, Sinner's injury means that Alexander Zverev is all but guaranteed to replace him as a world number one by the end of the year. Second-round Zverev, who has won the French Open as well as the US Open all this year, trails Sinner by 1,280 points in the live rankings. This is what Sinner's announcement, just confirming the end of his 2026 season.
11: Me, together with the doctors, have decided that I need a course of treatment for my knee, which means that the 2026 season is officially over. The last couple of years, especially the ending in Turin, gave me so many beautiful feelings and emotions, which this year is going to be way different. But at the moment, I also need to think about my long-term career. So I will do everything possible to get back 100%. I will thank you already in advance for your support and hope to see you very, very soon on court again.
10: On to boxing news now. The newly crowned WBC Junior Bantamweight World Champion Ricardo Magic Man Maligiga beat Japanese boxer Tomoya Tsuba just a few weeks ago. It was also a chance for his manager as well as the former world champion Brian Mitchell to roll back the years. Maligiga's title landed exactly 40 years to the day after Mitchell won the WBA featherweight world title on the 27th of September back in 1986. Mitchell now runs the Brian Mitchell Boxing Academy. At the age of 65, he's proud to be still playing a big role in boxing.
12: I'm loving it. You know, it's keeping me relevant. It's keeping me in boxing. I'm 65 years old now. Ricardo Maligiga won the title on the 27th of September, 40 years to the day that I'd won the world title at Sun City. So we've got that special bond now for the rest of our life. We both won big world titles on the same date, 40 years apart.
10: And finally, in boxing news, Liberia Boxing Association First Division champions NPA Pythons have been drawn in Group B of the West Division for the road to the Basketball Africa League BAL qualifiers. Now, the BAL is Africa's premier professional club basketball competition featuring top teams from across the continent. It is organized in partnership with the NBA as well as FIBA Africa. Pythons will face off with the Energy Basketball Club of Benin, AS Du Anas of Burkina Faso, Spentex Knights of Ghana, as well as Red Flames of Sierra Leone. The Group B qualifiers are scheduled for the 21st to the 25th of October in Tripoli in Libya. The two teams from the group will then advance to the Elite 16 stage of the road to the BAL competition, moving one step closer to qualification for the Basketball Africa League competition. Well, that's a wrap from the sports desk in the first hour of Africa Rise and Shine. Now, for any sports stories you'd like to share with us,

0: perceptions of the causes of the violence and how it was being handled. Separately, de Klerk announced that around 20,000 South African exiles would be allowed to return home. The developments came only 8 months after Mandela's release and illustrated both the progress and the deep tensions surrounding negotiations for a democratic South Africa. Chiwelani, it was a difficult time. I know that you were only little. But I'm pretty sure that you've heard stories, parents and family talk about that time.
1: Definitely. I think for me, I remember that period specifically, Brapita. I remember my sister speaks about it. She was 5 years older than me. I was just born at the time. But I think that time period, she's got more stories actually about it. She remembers the tension. I think as a child, she remembers the stories, you know, those Nyala vans going down the street and just the tension that was there in the communities. Yeah. Definitely that's something that people still speak about till this day. Yeah. They have vivid memories of just how bad things were in those years.
0: Thankfully, 4 years later, things got sorted out. And now you can vote that you're old enough. Right. Just about. That's Today in History. Coming up shortly, the business news.
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0: Right, let's catch up with the business news, find out what's been happening in the world of commerce, economics, industry, the markets, and keeping tabs for us is Nolutando Buthelezi. Good morning.
2: 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The African perspective.
3: Thanks, Peter, and good morning. South Africa's Minister of Trade, Industry and Competition, Pakstau, has called on direct marketers to register their businesses on the national opt-out system. Dao says that if the business does not get registered, it cannot send a consumer direct marketing messages for goods and services through unsolicited electronic communication. The minister says that registration for telemarketers is open until December this year to give businesses enough time to adjust.
4: Every direct marketer must register on the registry and renew their registration every year. Every registered marketer must cleanse against the registry every month before running any campaign. And every communication must be traceable with the marketer's name, address, and contact number. No hidden numbers, no untraceable sources.
3: Experts meeting in Nairobi, Kenya, are calling for stronger governance and greater local participation in the mining sector. They say that African countries need to capture more value from their critical minerals by creating jobs, attracting investment, and building industries around processing and manufacturing. Africa's vast reserves of lithium, cobalt, and copper are fueling the global clean energy transition, but much of the economic benefit risks leaving the continent. Innocent Simosa reports.
5: This three-day continental summit is centered on the theme Technology in Service of Peace, Governance, and Stronger Communities. Africa possesses the critical minerals necessary for the global energy transition, raising the economic question of whether the continent can leverage its resource wealth for sustainable industrial development and enhance prosperity for its population.
3: The Windaba 2026 concluded yesterday in Cape Town with a focus on the skills and people needed to drive South Africa's energy transition. The event brought together universities, industry and government to strengthen research and skills development in the renewable energy sector. As part of the program, delegates visited a wind farm and a factory to get a first-hand look at how wind energy is generated and how components are manufactured. Tia Monare is from the SA Wind Energy Association.
6: The question before us is no longer what needs to be done,

0: It is whether we will do it and how quickly we will do it. Implementing what matters means focus our collective energy on three pillars. Policy, translating plans and frameworks into procurement rounds, permits and grid connection that happen on time and with certainty. Power, getting megawatts built, connected and dispatched onto a grid that can carry them.
1: And then finally, the interest rate on the most common United States home loan has jumped to its highest in almost 3 years, worsening affordability for buyers. The average 30-year fixed rate mortgage surged 19 basis points to 7.49%. It was last higher in November 2023. Mortgage rates are tied closely to the yield on U.S. 10-year Treasury notes, which earlier this week hit a 24-year high, driven by worries of inflationary pressures from soaring oil prices and data that is showing stronger U.S. economic growth. Let's have a look at the financial indicators now. One U.S. dollar in Nigeria trades at 1,000 Naira, 326. In Botswana, it is 13 Bula 55. Kenya, 128 shilling 97. Zambia, 19 Kwacha 53. BRICS countries, Brazil, 4 real 99. Russia, 85 rubles 31. India, 96 rupees 66. China, 6 yuan 70. And South Africa, 16 rand 61. $1 is trading at 75 pence to the British pound and 88 to the euro. Looking at commodities, gold is trading at $4,132 with platinum at $1,663 per ounce, and the price of Brent crude oil is quoted at $102.39 a barrel. Now, for any business news stories that you would like to share with us, please send an email to newsroom@channelafrica.co.za, or you can call us on +27 11 714 4459. For your Channel Africa Business News, I am Nolutando Buthelezi.
2: Business News on Channel Africa. The African perspective. Rise and shine with Peter Ndoro and Tsepiso Makwetla. Get

0: South Africa's President Cyril Ramaphosa has described a new pharmaceutical research and manufacturing facility in Pretoria as a potential game changer for the country and the wider region. The Future Pharma Facility, operated by the Council for Scientific and Industrial Research, the CSIR, is designed to strengthen research, innovation, and pharmaceutical production. At its official launch, President Ramaphosa said that the investment would build infrastructure and industrial capacity, whilst at the same time developing skills and creating opportunities for people across Africa and the wider global south. Sisi Sekgalo has more.
1: Future Pharma is an open access pharmaceutical innovation and manufacturing facility established by the CSIR to support the development and production of active pharmaceutical ingredients and other technologies while strengthening South Africa's pharmaceutical value chain. The facility will provide a platform for researchers, innovators, and industry partners to advance technologies towards manufacturing, supporting efforts to strengthen local pharmaceutical capabilities and security of supply. South African President, when officially launching the facility, he said it represents a shift towards an ecosystem in which research, technology, clinical development, manufacturing and investment and procurement work together. Ramaphosa was taken through a tour of the facility.
2: It has been quite an experience for me to tour the facility and witness firsthand. And when I tour facilities, I usually ask a lot of questions. I did not have all the time to ask the questions, but I saw how they transform plants into vaccines. And the lady, I just didn't catch her name immediately, was telling me that they instruct the plant to produce a vaccine. And how that happens is something that I would want to come back and find out from. Because it's quite amazing that from a plant and from which many medicines are made, but that we can do it here and tell a plant to produce a vaccine. This is something that our forebears would never have thought could happen. So I've been able to witness firsthand the advanced technologies and pharmaceutical development platforms, as well as the specialized capabilities that have been established here.
1: He said the facility is also an asset for Africa and also the Global South.
2: It occupies an important space between laboratory research and commercial manufacturing. And I asked very pointedly whether companies would be able, who want to get into this space, to come here, see what is being done, do their own research, utilize the models that have been built here, and then go and replicate. And the answer was yes. So this CSIR, which is government owned, is therefore open, and it's an open facility, and Dr. Dlamini, I was very pleased to hear that. It will help promising technologies to progress, and it will also help them to move towards clinical as well as regulatory commercial pathways.
1: Meanwhile, CSIR also shared with the attendees at the launch what the facility will be able to offer. This was done by the CSIR's Group Executive for Advanced Chemistry and Life Sciences, Dr. Rachel Shikwamba.
3: This picture depicts an entrepreneur, the woman in the middle. What can they get from Future Pharma? They get access to a trained workforce and facilities that allow them to test their ideas and see if they've got something viable. They get technical support. They get regulatory support because our facility will be qualified. They can do everything that they will need to make in production in our facility before they have to make investments themselves. They walk away with a technology package that is bankable, a workforce that is trained, a product that is demonstrated to be efficacious and safe in the clinic. They get access to toll manufacturing. They can, in fact, walk away with the initial product runs that they require to test the market. They are connected to other businesses, funders, other industries, and they can get access to funding.
1: For Channel Africa, Sisi Sekgalo in Johannesburg, South Africa.
0: Still in South Africa, the country's Free State province in the center of the country is set to launch a major industrial and investment project on Friday. This aimed at boosting manufacturing and creating jobs in one of the country's economically challenged areas. The Catalytic Investment and Industrialization Project, in partnership with the Chinese investors Joylong YJC, will focus on vehicle assembly, electric mobility, solar battery production, energy systems, logistics and skills development. President Ramaphosa is expected to deliver the keynote address. Let's hear more from Channel Africa's Michael Mbewe.
4: The project represents an investment of approximately $6 billion US dollars and is expected to contribute to manufacturing, industrialization, green economy development, and energy transition while creating thousands of permanent jobs. Speaking to the media in Free State Province on Wednesday, Maluti Apofong Special Economic Zone CEO Professor Moketsi Musola explained the economic benefits of the project to the community, in particular the youth.
5: This project is bringing three very important benefits. One, it is going to bring about 7,500 jobs between two big Chinese companies. We will have young people employed here. I keep emphasizing young people. It's not only young people, of course, but we know those are the people who need the jobs the most. The second benefit, it's skills revolution. And I really mean it. Eastern Free State is not known for renewable energy skills. For the first time, as a result of this particular deal, we will have Chinese companies producing electric vehicles and solar batteries on this particular in this particular park. And now we have to train young people to skills. That is the second. The third, and very important, it's opening up opportunities for small businesses in and around here. Because when you manufacture cars, there are so many other things that you need from other suppliers. And it is for that reason that we have businesses talking tomorrow to be able to do that.
4: Asked about services to support the investment, Musola said infrastructure challenges around electricity and water remain, but the investment will also help address these gaps through a planned 100 megavolt ampere solar farm. He says surrounding communities will benefit from the development.
5: I mean, I can assure you, the question that you are asking is a very important. The Chinese are business people. If they thought that we did not have enough infrastructure to manufacture here, they would never have come here. You know, they would have gone to Nigeria or somewhere else. So yes, we do have challenges in terms of infrastructure, electricity and water. But we have shown them. On this particular campus, we are building a 100 MVA solar farm. That solar farm will be a backup generating power for not only the Chinese, for everyone, but also most of that, if you notice, just behind the park here, there's a town called Siami, and we will also be able to actually improve. So investments such as this are not only good for the economy, but also even communities will benefit from such an investment.
4: Locals in Maluti Apofong have welcomed the investment, saying it will help reduce unemployment in the area and create much-needed job opportunities. Bongani Ntlapo is a resident.
6: I feel happy about this project because it's going to help people. It's not all about money and investment. It's all about people that are going to get jobs. And the unemployment rate of South Africa, that is going to decrease. So I think that's what makes me happy. The unemployment rate is going to decrease. The most important part is people are going to get jobs.
4: Michael Mbewe, Channel Africa News, in the Free State Province of South Africa.
0: More than 2.6 million US dollars is being invested in clean energy projects across eight African countries. This in an effort to reduce the use of fossil fuel generators. Now, the funding from the United Kingdom will support projects including renewable power for hospitals in Kenya, as well as a cleaner energy solution for telecommunications, food systems, and small businesses. The aim is to take technologies that have already been tested and expand their use commercially. Channel Africa's Lebohang Mabange has more.
7: For hospitals, a reliable electricity supply can be the difference between uninterrupted health care and services being brought to a standstill. But in Kenya, some hospitals still experience power cuts despite the falling cost of solar panels and batteries. That is what prompted Dr. Jacob McKnight to develop the SHIELD project, which is among 10 projects receiving new UK-backed funding. Dr. McKnight says his experience in Kenyan hospitals highlighted the gap between available technology and reliable access to electricity.
8: The SHIELD project is a result of my time spent in Kenyan hospitals, where we have a lot of different research projects over time. And I was going in and out of these hospitals and finding that they didn't have electricity at certain points in the, during the day. And as an engineer, that really bothered me, because while I'm you know, experiencing blackouts and brownouts, I'm also got this knowledge that solar panels have never been cheaper and batteries have never been cheaper or better. So why are they having brownouts, blackouts, when Chinese panels and batteries are so impressive and so cheap?
7: The SHIELD project uses solar and battery systems to help hospitals move away from diesel generators. The new funding is expected to help take the technology beyond its initial demonstration phase. Dr. McKnight says the support will allow the project to test whether the solution can be commercially scaled.
8: So ZGEN's been really incredible for us as a funding opportunity, because we came to the end of where we were and we had a demonstrator project that had went really well, but it hadn't reached scale yet and it hadn't reached the stage where it could be picked up and commercialized and brought forward. And the ZGEN program is really providing us with an opportunity to take something quite, you know, proved in principle but not proved commercially into something practical and scalable that we believe will work at scale in Kenya and countries like it.
7: SHIELD is one of 10 projects receiving more than $2.6 million in total funding across 8 African countries. The projects include battery storage for telecom infrastructure in Uganda, solar-powered cold storage in Nigeria, renewable-powered fishing hubs in Mozambique, and solar nanogrids in Madagascar. Lily Biro, program director at ZGEN, says that the focus now is on taking technologies that have already been tested and expanding their reach.
9: So our newly supported projects show how clean energy can power the services and businesses that people rely on every day, from hospitals to telecoms to food systems, local enterprise. Over the years, our funds have helped businesses develop and test new solutions to replace fossil fuel generators, which are, you know, useful but polluting systems across all sorts of energy systems. The next challenge is scaling the most successful approaches. So through our ZGEN Scale-Up Fund, we're helping innovative companies move from pilot projects to larger scale deployment.
7: The program says that the aim is not only to reduce reliance on diesel generators, but to demonstrate that cleaner and more reliable energy solutions can support essential services and local economies across the continent. Reporting for Channel Africa, I am Lebogang Mabange in Johannesburg, South Africa.
0: It's 7 o'clock.
10: The Sound of Africa, starting strong. 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
0: And we begin the second hour of the program with your news and sports headlines as we say good morning to Jwalane Tulo Ngwepe and Musibudi Rachel Makura.
11: SABC News. 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
12: Thank you, Peter. Good morning. Nigeria has resumed the repatriation of their nationals from South Africa. The latest dispatch of 105 Nigerians is said to have arrived in Lagos from South Africa last Friday, bringing to 1,926 the number repatriated since June following anti-illegal migration protests in the country. Foreign Ministry spokesperson Oluwafemi Adeniyi, who made the announcement, said the latest group was comprised of 26 men, 29 women and 50 children. According to the ministry, the exercise will continue with more Nigerians undergoing verification and clearance in South Africa ahead of planned repatriation flights. South Africa's Deputy President Paul Mashatile has welcomed progress made by the National Dialogue Steering Committee towards a process that is inclusive, credible and responsive to the aspirations of citizens. He says pilot dialogues show that South Africans are willing to engage on the country's challenges and contribute solutions. Mashatile says the National Dialogue belongs to the people and all sectors must finalize their participation and mobilization plans. Following the local government elections, he has urged the steering committee to resolve outstanding governance issues and strengthen confidence in the process. Acting head of communications in the office of the deputy president, Itumeleng Mafatshe.
13: Consultations are continuing with the youth, people with disabilities, civil society, faith-based organization, women and other sectors. The deputy president says these efforts show that the momentum towards a citizen-led national dialogue continues to grow.
12: Reports from northern Ethiopia say Eritrean troops have been deployed around the town of Adigrat in Tigray in recent days. Residents and local officials have told the media that large trucks carrying troops in Eritrean military uniforms have been seen near the town. The BBC's Richard Cargo has the story.
14: Residents in the town of Adigrat have told the BBC that they saw 40 trucks carrying soldiers crossing into Ethiopian territory and advancing south towards the regional capital Mekele. There were earlier reports that Eritrean forces fortified their positions along the border to prevent the war from spilling into their territory should the Tigrayan rebels be forced to retreat. Over the weekend, federal forces recaptured Mekele. The deployment of Eritrean troops could further escalate tensions between Ethiopia and Eritrea, two long-time rivals.
12: 10 people who came into contact with the man who died of Ebola in Kenya have been quarantined. Health officials in the East African nation say they are also trying to trace 57 other contacts of the Kenyan patient after he traveled from the Democratic Republic of Congo and died in hospital in Nairobi on Monday. This is Kenya's first ever Ebola case, and there is now growing concern about the country's screening measures. The Africa Centres for Disease Control and Prevention chief has told the BBC that despite being sick for a month, the patient passed through multiple cities in the DR Congo, driving to Uganda and eventually flying to Kenya without his sickness being detected. The World Health Organization, or the WHO, says it has asked Russia for more information about the cause of death of an employee at a plague research institute in Serbia, stressing that transparency was essential to have a clear understanding of any potential health risks. Russian authorities say the 28-year-old laboratory employee died last Friday from pneumonia of unknown origin in a case that has raised concern internationally and initially led to the quarantine of around 200 people. WHO Director General Tedros Adhanom Ghebreyesus has told reporters in Geneva that the organization needed more information from Russia to fully understand what happened.
15: We don't yet have the full picture of this event, and we're not able to conduct a full risk assessment. Timely, complete and transparent information sharing under the international health regulations is essential to clarify conflicting reports and enable an accurate assessment of potential public health risks.
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16: And coming up in your sports news this hour, Desiree Ellis expects Banyana to hit the ground running against Madagascar, while Yannick Sinner concludes his season following a long-term knee injury. 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

0: A very good morning to you. You're listening to Rise and Shine. 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That number again, +27 83 288 6684. We'd love to hear from you. So, what's coming up in this hour on the program? We'll be taking a look at a number of things, actually. Fears of a wider war in the Horn of Africa. Witnesses report Eritrean troops crossing into northern Ethiopia as tensions between the two neighbors escalate. There's growing concern over Ebola spreading across borders as cases continue to rise in the DRC, as Kenya traces dozens of contacts linked with its first confirmed infection. And a new push to end the conflict in eastern DRC. An African Union delegation meets M23 rebel leaders in Goma as fighting continues despite ceasefire efforts.
1: Para todos os que trabalham longe de casa, para cada coração que anseia pela família, para cada sonho transportado por estradas distantes,
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0: Right, let's go to Eswatini now, where the country is reportedly releasing United States deportees at night into South Africa through informal border routes. Now, this information originates from a report published by the Swaziland News, which claims that the Eswatini government received approximately $6.4 million from the Donald Trump administration to accommodate 160 migrants from America. However, it appears that the Kingdom of Eswatini is secretly allowing the deportees to enter South Africa. The Eswatini government has issued a statement refuting these claims. Well, to discuss this further, we now speak to journalist who wrote the article, Zweli Dlamini, who's the news editor for Swaziland News. Zweli, always good to talk to you. Thanks so much for joining us. So, Zweli, this is a very serious allegation that you're making. Do you have evidence that the US deportees are being secretly taken from Eswatini into South Africa through these informal border crossings?
1: Hello.
0: Hello, Zweli, can you hear me? Hello, Zweli? All right, we're going to try and get Zweli on the line there, but just to keep you in the loop with this story, I mean, this controversial agreement between the US and Eswatini to accept people deported under President Donald Trump's immigration crackdown is really under scrutiny at the minute. Zweli Dlamini with Swaziland News says that, look, a lot of these guys are coming across, but they're now being smuggled essentially through informal border crossings into South Africa. And Swaziland News confirms that three foreign nationals sent to Eswatini under the US agreement have recently left the kingdom, but say that they departed voluntarily through official arrangements to return to their countries of origin. Well, let's find out a little bit more from Zweli, who's on the line now. Zweli, thanks for joining us. Have you got proof, irrefutable evidence, that this is what the Eswatini government is doing, smuggling prisoners out of the country using informal routes?
1: Thank you, Peter. Firstly, the substantive proof that we can confirm to your listeners or viewers is that there are deportees in Eswatini. And that's the first proof that we must confirm. The deportees were dumped by the Donald Trump administration in Eswatini after a signed agreement. And that agreement is in our possession. And it suggests that 5.1 million United States dollars were paid to the government of the Kingdom of Eswatini so that the US administration could dump these deportees. And coming back to your question, Peter, we received pictures. In fact, we first reported about this a couple of months ago, that some of these deportees are now allowed to walk freely in Eswatini. We got the pictures where they were in a mall doing some shopping, and subsequently we received some evidence suggesting that they were also allowed to attend traditional events. And what happened thereafter, after a public outcry, the government of Eswatini started to confirm that some of the deportees have, out of their own will or voluntarily, asked to be handed over to their respective countries. And the sources who have been providing us with this information shared some information suggesting that some of the deportees asked to apply for asylum in Eswatini, while some asked to apply for asylum in South Africa. So that is what is happening now. But what you need to understand, Peter, is that even those deportees whom the government claimed have been handed over to their respective countries, we even received substantive confirmation from the very same government suggesting that here are the flight tickets. These people were handed over to their countries, and there was an agreement with South Africa, because when you transport a deportee to another country, you must have an agreement with the transit country, and you must have a transit warrant or transit order that allows you to pass through that particular country, Pete.
0: So, why is it that maybe the way to ask this is Eswatini struggling to accommodate these prisoners, or what is happening?
1: Peter, that's a very good question. Eswatini is a third world country with limited security resources when it comes to the monitoring of prisoners. And I've heard some people, because this issue has sparked some debate on social media, talking about tracking devices. Eswatini don't have those devices. It's a country that is still struggling to develop. So we don't have some of the security systems that could allow us to monitor such a large number of deportees in Eswatini and ensure that they are properly monitored and that they are not a danger to the security or to the Eswatini people, and of course to regional security. So what is happening now, amid public outcry, the government is from time to time confirmed that we have repatriated one or two of these deportees while they struggle to manage the large number that is being deported by the government of the United States.
0: So the government is denying all of this. You've seen actual documents like this request to return home. And I mean, you can't just do this without physical documentation. Have you had sight of anything like that?
1: Thank you, Peter. A government, what you need to understand about a government is a public institution. That its operation must be within the principles of transparency and accountability. But when you read the government statement, Peter, that was released yesterday, it confirmed that some of the deportees, they are mentioning a deportee that has been repatriated to Yemen, Belize, and Laos, but they are not providing evidence how these deportees were finally repatriated to their respective countries. So this is a government that is that wants us to believe that a mere unsigned statement is evidence that we must believe. No, or that just because they have said so, it means the deportees are already in their respective countries. We cannot, Peter, just believe a statement in such a highly sensitive matter that is a threat to regional security without satisfying ourselves or with substantive evidence that indeed these deportees are already in their respective countries. They might be in South Africa, Peter, because the information that we have, as I've just mentioned in the beginning of this interview, suggests that some of them asked to apply for asylum in Eswatini, while some asked to be repatriated to their respective countries, some asked to apply for asylum in South Africa.
0: Do you know if the South African authorities are aware of these activities?
1: Peter, what you need to understand, under the current situation in South Africa, where issues of immigration are a hot topic and very sensitive, considering the influx of foreigners. And this issue, I'm made to understand, is being handled at the highest intelligence level. It's not easy to just receive a confirmation that, you know, and in fact, no government can just confirm we can confirm that some people are illegally crossing to our country. It's a state security issue that is sensitive, and it must be handled with the sensitivity it deserves, Peter. So the government of South Africa might be aware they once released a statement through the Department of International Relations and Cooperation expressing concern about the continuous deportations that after the United States government confirmed that indeed there is an agreement that resulted to the deportations of these foreign nationals. So it's an issue that is being handled at diplomatic level. Of course, it cannot be just confirmed publicly because it threatens national security. It might result to the people of South Africa protesting if not handled properly, because most South Africans are highly concerned about the influx of foreigners in their country.
0: Zweli, have you been able to talk to any of these so-called prisoners at all?
1: Thank you, Peter. We have talked to some of them, either directly or through their lawyer, Mr. Sibusiso Nhlabathi. What is most unfortunate, Peter, is that not all of them are dangerous criminals. Some were just grabbed by the Department of Homeland Security in the United States and dumped in Eswatini. They are missing their families. So some genuinely, they want to go back home. But I would say, Peter, out of the about 20 that are already in Eswatini, some were previously convicted of serious crimes like child rape, murder, and armed robbery. But there are those who were just grabbed, Peter, and through their lawyers, they are trying to facilitate their way back home. The problem now is that we don't know, because the government is secretive, we don't know who have been repatriated, because they just released a statement without providing evidence like pictures. Under these circumstances, Peter, we must be having even pictures of the of these deportees taking a flight to their respective countries. If they are taking a flight in OR Tambo, as the media, we must be allowed to update the nation, because it's an issue of a vital public interest, so that people could be aware that these people were in Eswatini and now they are back to their home country.
0: Zweli, we're going to have to leave it there, but thank you so much indeed for joining us on the program.
1: Thank you. Thank you for having me.
0: That's Zweli Martin Dlamini, the editor of Swaziland News, with an expose that his paper has released on this prisoner movement out of Eswatini. These are prisoners that arrived in Eswatini under a US-Eswatini agreement. The Eswatini government has been paid to accommodate these prisoners, but it sounds like they're being smuggled out of the country as most of them are coming in.
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0: Now, the African Union has officially launched the Africa Credit Rating Agency, AFCRA, on Wednesday, establishing the continent's first homegrown independent credit rating institution. The rating agency was launched in Port Louis in Mauritius. The private sector-driven agency aims to challenge the dominance of the big three Western firms, S&P, Moody's, and Fitch, which African leaders have long accused of carrying structural biases that inflate borrowing costs for African nations. AFCRA will also issue inaugural credit scores for the 23 African nations currently unrated by Global Agency. And to unpack this further, we're now joined by Thembisa Fakude, who's a director and senior researcher at the Africa-Asia Dialogues, AfriSID. Thembisa, always good to talk to you. Thanks so much indeed for joining us.
2: Thank you. Thanks for having me.
0: So, I mean, there's been much talk about this Africa Credit Rating Agency. For years, actually, it's been in the making. How significant is it for the continent that it's finally has its own rating agency?
2: Well, I guess for the Africa Peer Review Mechanism, which is the institution that actually initiated or started this initiative, is good news. But for some of us who've been observing the work of rating agency, it's not really going to impact much. You know, rating agencies largely are based on credibility, trust from the lending institutions. So it takes a very long time for any institutions of such nature to establish that credibility. And for me, what's concerning is that this emerges on the backdrop of politics. The complaint has always been that the three dominating credit agencies have not been fair to African countries. And as a result, we came up with our own, one will say, revolutionary credit agency. Now, whether that will fly with the lending agencies, we'll have to wait and see. So it's going to be an uphill battle for the AC, the Africa Credit Rating Agency, to gain trust, number one. But importantly, we don't know which institutions would like to subscribe to their services because of the nature in which it has emerged. It's in a backdrop of political disgruntlement, mainly by African countries.
0: It's meant to address this bias that they say, the lack of sometimes understanding by these big three and other international rating agencies. But I guess in the end of the day, it's he who borrows or he who lends the money that's going to use the rating agency of their choice.
2: 100%. But we also need to, one of the reasons that's not been mentioned many times when we talk about rating agency is why were they born in the first place? They are there to give comfort to lending agencies that the countries that they lend money to are worthy of giving money to. But it's often countries that are not known, obscured countries, and countries that emerge from colonialism, etc. If you look at bigger countries, for example, such United States, UK, and France, they don't really subscribe, nor they care about the existence of these rating agencies. They continue doing as they please, notwithstanding. We've got these lending institutions continue giving money. So the point I'm trying to make is that at the end of the day, it's not the lending or the credit agencies that's going to improve the economic position of developing countries around the world. Countries themselves have to do something in terms of ensuring that their economy is attractive and the countries are attractive to foreign direct investment, including being able and eligible for loans within these international agencies. But I think many countries, particularly in Africa, we have somehow now believing that if you are rated and you are in good books with these rating agencies, somehow you're going to have a positive economic standing moving forward. I don't think so. I think we need to work hard on making a standalone attractive economy so that we can go out and do business and conduct our economies as it's supposed to be. We're not supposed to necessarily rely largely on credit agencies for economies and borrowing, for that matter.
0: I guess credibility is going to be key. And I wonder how long it will take for that credibility to be earned.
2: Yeah, it's going to take a long time. By the way, it's not just the credit agencies that are going to have to prove their credibility. But we know that in many African countries, there's been an involvement of bribery, and African institutions are guilty and often criticized of bribery And that, again, is an element that has to be totally eliminated. I think you'll find a situation where the current financial institutions questioning, for example, some of the... It's going to be a matter of time when they're going to even question the ratings of this new outfit, given that many African countries for a very long time have found way of buying favor from institutions of such nature. You could just find that there's going to be those political powerhouses within Africa who will want to be ranked positively by this new outfit, and that in itself might just again put doubt and the credibility of this of this institution at stake. But as I said, I think what we need to concentrate on making sure that our economy is attractive without depending on these rating agencies.
0: Thembisa, your insights always greatly appreciated. Thanks so much indeed for your time.
2: Thanks for having me.
0: That was Thembisa Fakude, who's a senior research fellow and director at Africa-Asia Dialogues, AFRICID, making sense of this latest credit rating agency, our very own Africa Credit Rated Agency, and currently based in Mauritius. And that takes our time to 7:30 Central African Time, and it's time for your news headlines with Jwalani Tulo Ngwepe.
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6: Thank you, Peter. Good morning. Making headlines, the Kingdom of Eswatini says the three third country nationals who were deported from the United States have left the kingdom. This follows reports that the deportees were secretly released to South Africa. Experts in South Africa have called for more transparency and a robust legal framework when it comes to the forming of coalitions at local government level. This comes as the Mapungubwe Institute for Strategic Reflection launched its 2026 Coalitions Barometer in Johannesburg. And finally, some protesters say the French government has responded terribly to the demands of students who have been taken to the streets and blockading high schools this week. I will have details on these and other stories at 8 o'clock.
3: SABC News. Headlines. The African Perspective.
0: It's time now for some sports. 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
7: Thanks, Peter. Very good morning to you and, of course, our listeners on Channel Africa. We'll start here. Desiree Ellis, the head coach of the South African women's national football team, says that she has had a balanced squad of, rather, she has a balanced squad of youth and experience as they're now prepared to take on Madagascar in the first of the 2028 Los Angeles Olympic Game qualifiers in Bloemfontein in the country's Free State province on Friday. So with the second leg scheduled for the 13th of October, both clashes will be hosted in South Africa, this to accommodate Madagascar, who do not have a suitable host venue. Ellis says the two fixtures are not only a key in securing a win, but also will serve as an important preparations for the FIFA Women's World Cup Intercontinental Playoffs that are taking place in November.
8: A group of youth and experience. We've also called Siam Tanda. She can do really well for club tax. We always say we want to reward players, you know, but it's not just about this game, of course. It's about the game in November. So we're using it twofold because you have very little time to prepare. And we know that is a very big tournament as well that we need to prepare for. So we're doing it twofold. We'll be preparing for Madagascar, but also looking at how we can get the team to be a better version of themselves come November.
7: Now, Ellis says that it will be key to secure a win in the first leg against Madagascar, which will allow them to identify their opponent's strengths as well as weaknesses going into the second leg on the 13th of October.
9: We have very little time in between. Players go back to their clubs. We then see them probably a week or two before the qualifier, which is not a lot of time to work on. But we will be working on a lot of things while we're here. We'll be working on ourselves as well because we know what they offer. We'll be looking at their strengths and weaknesses and how we can overcome that as well and how we can stop them. But we have to make sure the first leg is always the most important game. We're fortunate that we're playing both games at home, even though the first one is away. We have to make sure that we get a very good result in that one to take the pressure off in the second game.
7: Let's move on to this now. The CAF strategy conference got underway in Santa Maria, Sal Island in Cabo Verde on Wednesday, with the CAF technical as well as development committee meeting opening 3 days of discussions aimed at shaping the next phase of African football. CAF acting general secretary Samson Amadou was among those in attendance as technical officials, former international as well as football development experts began examining key areas that can strengthen the game across CAF's 54 member associations. Now, the opening meeting places technical development at the heart of the conference before attention turns to the CAF member association's president's strategic meeting today and then a detailed review of Africa's performances at the FIFA World Cup in 2026. That conference will then take place on Friday. World number one Yannick Sinner will play not again in 2026 because of an ongoing right knee injury. The Italian has not played competitively since defending his Wimbledon title in July. Sinner was the dominant player for much of the year, winning 44 and then losing just 3 of his singles matches. He won 5 Masters 1000 titles in a row between March as well as May, becoming the youngest man to complete a career Golden Master. Sinner's injury means that Alexander Zverev is all but guaranteed to replace him as the world number one by the end of the year. The second-ranked Zverev, who has won the French as well as the U.S. Open all in 2026, trails Sinner by 1,280 points in the live rankings. This is what Sinner had to say in announcing that his season is over.
10: Me, together with the doctors, have decided that I need a course of treatment for my knee, which means that the 2026 season is officially over. The last couple of years, especially the ending in Turin, gave me so many beautiful feelings and emotions, which this year is going to be way different. But at the moment, I also need to think about my long-term career. So I will do everything possible to get back 100%. I will thank you already in advance for your support and hope to see you very, very soon on court again.
7: And finally, in golf news, John Rahm will leave LIV Golf after deeming the proposed terms of LIV 2.0 unacceptable. That's his lawyer having told a bankruptcy court hearing. Now, the league, which filed for Chapter 11 bankruptcy protection in the United States in September, said Saudi Arabia withdrew its multi-billion dollar funding, has secured a possible $300 million in financing from BC Partners Credit in order to now try to move forward with the 2027 season. Now, Rahm's lawyer, John Beck, told the hearing the 31-year-old Spaniard independently reviewed the terms of LIV 2.0 and determined those terms are unacceptable as to him. It was then later said that LIV, as well as Rahm's representatives, are in advanced discussions for a consensual separation agreement between Rahm as well as LIV Golf. It is hoped that this will be finalized by a court hearing on the 5th of November. At 7:37 a.m. Central African Time, that's a wrap from the sports desk, the Sawa. Now, for any sports stories you'd like to share with us, our email address is newsroom@channelafrica.co.za or call us on the newsroom line +27 11714 4459. I'm back with the final sports update on Africa Rise and Shine in the next hour. Stick around for headlines just after 8 a.m. Central African Time. For Channel Africa Sport, I am Musibudi, Rachel Makura.
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0: Let's take you back in history now to this day, October the 8th, 1962. Newly independent Algeria was admitted to the United Nations. The country had emerged from more than 7 years of civil war against French colonial rule and formally became independent earlier that year at a General Assembly meeting in New York on the 8th of October. And Algeria was admitted by acclamation. Its arrival carried enormous symbolism during the rapid decolonization.

0: these great rates. 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That's mokoenata@sabc. Channel Africa, the African perspective.
1: It's 7:40 and it's time to have another look at what's been happening in the world of business and economics. Good morning. Nolutando Nelisiwe Buthelezi.
0: Business News on Channel Africa. The African Perspective.
2: Thanks, Peter, and good morning. Eskom says that its financial turnaround has created a solid foundation for broader economic reform and growth for South Africa as the power utility adapts to a changing electricity market. Eskom CEO Den Marokane was speaking after the entity presented a positive financial outlook to Parliament's Electricity and Energy Portfolio Committee. Eskom recorded a $1.82 billion profit for the year ending March 2026. Marokane has acknowledged that there is still room to improve.
3: The signs that the recovery has moved to be structural are there, and the data speaks for itself. So we have a very solid base upon which we can now be able to drive the reform for the country and the growth that is required. And at the same time, we have to adapt the business model for Eskom to play an important role still going forward, but that is different.
2: More than $2.6 million US dollars is being invested in clean energy projects across eight African countries. This is in line with efforts to reduce the use of fossil fuel generators. The funding from the United Kingdom will support projects including renewable power for Kenya, Uganda, Nigeria, Mozambique, and Madagascar, as well as cleaner energy solutions for telecommunications, food systems, and small businesses. The aim is to take technologies that have already been tested. This is Lily Biddle, who serves as the ZEGEN lead at Carbon Trust.
4: Over the years, our funds have helped business develop and test new solutions to replace fossil fuel generators, which are, you know, useful but polluting systems across all sorts of energy systems. The next challenge is scaling the most successful approaches. So through our ZEGEN Scale Up Fund, we're helping innovative companies move from pilot projects to larger scale deployment.
2: Experts meeting in Nairobi, Kenya, are calling for stronger governance and greater local participation in the mining sector. They say that African countries need to capture more value for their critical minerals by creating jobs. Innocent Simosa reports.
5: This three-day continental summit is centered on the theme, technology in service of peace, governance, and stronger communities. Africa possesses the critical minerals necessary for the global energy transition, raising the economic question of whether the continent can leverage its resource wealth for sustainable industrial development and enhance prosperity for its population.
2: And then finally, Amazon has confirmed that it cut a number of jobs, primarily in its stores unit, which oversees the main e-commerce website. The cuts, involving almost 1,000 white-collar workers, are the latest in a series of small reductions since larger round of 30,000 job cuts that began last year and continued into January. Jeff Bezos, the founder and executive chairman of Amazon, said that the continued job cuts have been necessary because the company overhired during the pandemic. Let's have a look at the financial indicators now. $1 US in Nigeria trades at 1,000 Naira 326. In Botswana, it is 13 Bula 55. Kenya, the dollar trades at 128 shilling 97. In Zambia, it is 19 Kwacha 53. BRICS countries, $1 in Brazil trades at 4 Real 99. Russia, 85 rubles 31. India, 96 rupees 66. China, 6 Yuan 70. And South Africa, 16 Rand 61. $1 is trading at 75 pence to the British pound and 88 to the euro. Looking at commodities, gold is trading at $4,132, platinum at $1,663 per ounce, and the price of Brent crude oil is quoted at $102.39 a barrel. Now, for any business news stories that you would like to share with us, please send an email to newsroom@channelafrica.com.

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1: 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Rise and shine with Peter Ndoro and Sibiso Makwetla.
2: South Africa's wind energy sector is at the center of discussions at the Windaba 2026 conference in Cape Town. Policymakers, economists, academics, and industry experts are considering how trade policies and import tariffs could support local manufacturing whilst ensuring renewable energy projects remain financially viable and attractive to investors. Our economics reporter Innocent Simosa reports.
3: The expansion of South Africa's wind energy sector is placing a growing focus on the country's industrialization ambitions. At Windaba 2026 in Cape Town, industry players are examining how import tariffs, local content requirements, and stage consignments could influence the development of wind projects. The issue is particularly important as South Africa seeks to increase renewable energy capacity while also using the sector to stimulate local manufacturing and create jobs. Sawia Interim CEO Tatiana Stefanos Senke shares some of the policy and regulatory barriers currently slowing the growth of South Africa's wind industry.
4: The regulatory barriers are a combination of how regulations are interpreted and implemented. Grid capacity allocation rules gazetted by NERSA and implemented by Eskom Distribution Grid Access Unit and the National Transition Company of South Africa's Grid Access Unit. The barrier is the implementation of the regulations as well as the transitioning from the previous rules. And we've just heard from the GAU that they have now transitioned. And these requirements is meant to ensure a transparent and fair access to the grid and ensure that first-ready projects are served first. The barrier also includes the capacity of the GAU teams as the application for grid access have increased exponentially, while the GAU team has lost capacity to mostly the renewable energy industry.
3: But how is Windaba working with government and industry to ensure the expansion of wind energy translate into local manufacturing, jobs and broader economic opportunities?
4: Windaba this year includes two South African Renewable Energy Master Plan sessions developed by the Department of Electricity and Energy. The first session unpacks localization opportunities as well as skills required to implement the IRP 2025. The second session introduces employee ownership schemes to the renewable energy sector. Employee ownership is well known in other sectors in South Africa as well as globally, also used by renewable energy companies.
3: Chief Economist, Mentoria Economics, Ken Kichinga says Africa should balance import tariffs and local content requirements with the need to keep renewable energy projects financially viable.
5: The main challenge with South Africa's economy right now is it's not creating enough jobs. Youth unemployment is extremely high, and that means the government has to look at both fiscal policies and monetary policies. Now, to be able to attract investment, they have to try and make sure that the taxation regime is not very draconian. They need to have a moderate tax regime to encourage investment. That said, yes, manufacturing is a big part of South Africa's economy, But it's also good to remember that manufacturing is also very capital intensive. And what South Africa really needs is to get sectors that are labor intensive to absorb as many young people as possible. So that means greater investments in some of the labor intensive sectors. But net effect has to be about bringing the cost of taxation down.
3: For Channel Africa News, I'm Innocent Samosa in Johannesburg, South Africa.
2: Scientists from Africa and other parts of the world have gathered in Johannesburg in South Africa for the Oppenheimer Research Conference. The conference has become an important event on the international academic calendar, showcasing research into a wide range of environmental and natural science issues. It brings together researchers to share findings and explore some of the challenges facing the environment and the natural world. Tutongo Beni found this report.
6: The 15th Oppenheimer Research Conference, taking place in Midrand, north of Johannesburg in South Africa, brings attention to research that strengthens understanding of connections and point towards practical responses in conservation, climate resilience, and ecological restoration. The conference, under the theme Connecting People and Places, will explore how science can inform better decision for people and the planet, both now and for generations to come. For 3 days, various cross-cutting presentations and posters on topics such as tackling biodiversity loss, land management, human-wildlife interactions, climate change adaptation, and wildlife economies will be under the spotlight. Duncan McFadden, Head of Research and Conservation at Oppenheimer Generation, says it's not only about scientists talking to one another, but about the science being made simple for ordinary people.
7: Oppenheimer Research Conference is all about putting science on the table and making it impactful. You know, there's a lot of science out there, but the focus on a lot of the projects at this conference or programs at this conference is to make science applicable and to ensure that the general public actually has access to the science. Because often scientists only talk to scientists. So it's so important, these critical issues that are facing the world today, that not only are scientists talking to scientists, but scientists are talking to the layman in the street too.
6: McFadden says the conference is looking at the big issues such as climate change and biodiversity.
7: The theme of this conference is connecting people, places and planet, which of course is very broad. But what we've been trying to tackle are the big issues, looking at a lot of talks on climate change. You know, how, you know, the days of trying to, you know, mitigate climate change are gone. I think we've got to adapt to climate change. And of course, linked with that, a huge issue, biodiversity loss. Of course, biodiversity loss, you know, that's a big, we're losing species, you know, all the time. And sometimes even the species that haven't even been discovered yet are being lost. Somebody said, one of the plenaries this morning said that, you know, the big cities in Africa are still to be built. So understanding urbanization, understanding the right way to build, the green ways, to minimize the loss of biodiversity, to not be anti-development, but to be smart about development. So it's biodiversity loss, climate change, urbanization, and science communication is an important component.
6: Nokwanda Magunga, professor of botany in the Department of Botany and Zoology at South Africa's Stellenbosch University, presented on the medicinal plants of South Africa, past, present and future perspectives. She looked at various plants, including the indigenous rooibos plant.
8: So we went out into the Cedarburg, and earlier on this year we were talking to Daniela, and she told us, because of the way in which the climate is changing in the Cedarburg, they now need to harvest in January. So there's been a 2-month window where there's actually been a shift. So Carla Stein and I actually did a project where we looked to see what happens when you give these plants a heat shock. And what was interesting is that they increase their fatty acids. And those fatty acids actually are important for stress signaling. Those fatty acids actually keep the membranes intact. They can also act as energy reserves for the rooibos.
6: While Rio Herniana, lecturer at the Agronomy and Environmental School, University of Diego in Madagascar, presented his findings on the seasonal variation in activity budgets and ranging behavior of Indri Indri in Mahatsara, Ihofa, and Mantadia in the eastern part of Madagascar.
9: Feeding, resting, and traveling are the most important for the budget activity. And feeding and traveling differ significantly across the year. Then, about the ranging. In Mahatsara, this is a highly fragmented forest. You can see that during the season, there is a shift between where.
6: The conference continues on Thursday. For Channel Africa News, I am Thuto Ngobeni in Johannesburg.
2: It's time now to take a look at this, the third anniversary of the 7th of October 2023 Hamas attack on Israel has been marked, with the war it triggered continuing to have devastating consequences across the region. More than 1,000 people were killed and over 200 taken hostage in the attack, which prompted Israel's military campaign in Gaza. Tens of thousands of Palestinians have since been killed. 3 years on, Palestinians continue to face widespread destruction and displacement. Here's a report by Ditaba Tsotsesi.
10: October 7, 2023, a day that profoundly changed the course of the Israeli-Palestine conflict. 3 years on, Israelis are remembering those killed in the attack and the war that followed. At a memorial ceremony for military and security personnel, Prime Minister Benjamin Netanyahu reflected on the events of that day.
11: Even after 3 years have passed since the war started, when the state of Israel is stronger than ever, even now, the horrific hours of the Simchat Torah, the Jewish holiday that was celebrated on October the 7th, 2023, attacks are still branded into us. The October 7th massacre in the area bordering Gaza exposed us to all the monstrous evil of our enemies.
10: For Palestinians, the anniversary comes against the backdrop of widespread destruction and loss of life in Gaza. Palestinian Local Governance Minister Dr. Sami Ahmed Aref Khijawi, who is currently in South Africa, says that the situation remains deeply concerning.
12: In Gaza Strip, despite that the ceasefire is on, but no, there is no ceasefire totally. There is continued killing and destruction in Gaza. In the West Bank also, there is the aggressive actions of settlers, of the Israeli army, against our people, confiscation of land, confiscation of even the agricultural products of the people.
10: The anniversary is also being marked without any Israeli hostages still held in Gaza. The remains of the last Israeli hostage were recovered in January. Israeli ambassador to the UN, Denon Deni.
13: Dear friends, we still have challenges ahead of us. Hamas and Hezbollah must be disarmed. Iran still seeks our destruction. The security threats around us continue to evolve. Even in this building, the UN is trying to demonize and isolate Israel. They have turned the victim into the accused.
10: Palestinians pointed to growing international recognition of Palestinian statehood. Dr. Sami Ahmed Aref Khijawi.
12: You know, now 159 countries in the world recognized Palestine, or the state of Palestine, and our diplomatic actions are going on, and we hope that more and more countries will recognize Palestine, and this of course will help us in the United Nations. Despite that, the United States and Israel, they do not implement the resolutions which were taken by the United Nations towards the rights of the Palestinian people.
10: Meanwhile, the anniversary comes just weeks ahead of Israel's first election since the attack. Ditabosotetsi, SABC News.
2: It's 8 o'clock Central Africa time. It's time now for the third and final hour of Rise and Shine. Let's begin with the news with Jwalani Tulongwepe and sports headlines with Musibudi Makura.
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14: Thank you, Peter. Good morning. The Kingdom of Eswatini says the three third country nationals who were deported from the United States have left the kingdom. This follows reports that the deportees were secretly released to South Africa. Eswatini says the citizens who were flown from the U.S. as part of the bilateral arrangement between Mbabane and Washington have been returned to their respective countries. They belong to Yemen, Belize, and Laos. Eswatini is currently chairing the SADC organ on politics, Defense and Security Corporation. Eswatini acting government spokesperson Tabile Mdluli.
15: This is, however, not the first group of TCNs to be repatriated, as the kingdom has now successfully facilitated the repatriation of 10 TCNs since entering into an agreement with the government of the United States of America. The government of Eswatini is very grateful to the countries and the relevant authorities that have cooperated with the kingdom in facilitating the transit of these dead country nationals as they made their way home. Government of Eswatini further reiterates its commitment to ensuring that the rights, dignity and well-being of third country nationals are respected and protected during their temporal stay in the kingdom.
14: South Africa's government says it is currently considering the implications of a recent Constitutional Court judgment affecting asylum seekers and provisions of the Refugees Act. The Interministerial Committee on Migration was scheduled to meet last night with relevant parties, legal experts and other stakeholders to determine a lawful and practical way forward. Minister Mameluke Kubai has urged South Africans to remain calm and avoid speculation or misinformation. Government says it remains committed to border security, effective migration management and upholding the rule of law. Experts in South Africa have called for more transparency and a robust legal framework when it comes to forming coalitions at local government level. This comes as the Mapungubwe Institute for Strategic Reflection, MISTRA, launched its 2026 Coalitions Barometer in Johannesburg. The report has made key findings regarding coalition trends from 2021 to February 2026. The launch took place just under a month before South Africans cast their votes in the local government elections. MISTRA researcher Dr. Lawrence Karomba says has called for a structured shared plan by participating parties as well as a more transparent process.
16: You can get political parties to cooperate. You can get them to work together in government, but they need to have these kind of norms of cooperation. They need to want to cooperate, right?
14: Reports from northern Ethiopia say Eritrean troops have been deployed around the town of Adigrat in Tigray in recent days. Residents and local officials have told the media that large trucks carrying troops in Eritrean military uniforms have been seen near the town. The BBC's Richard Cargo has more.
17: Residents in the town of Adigrat have told the BBC that they saw 40 trucks carrying soldiers crossing into Ethiopian territory and advancing south towards the regional capital Mekele. There were earlier reports that Eritrean forces fortified their positions along the border to prevent the war from spilling into their territory should the Tigrayan rebels be forced to retreat. Over the weekend, federal forces recaptured Mekele. The deployment of Eritrean troops could further escalate tensions between Ethiopia and Eritrea, two long-time rivals.
14: Some protesters say the French government has responded terribly to the demands of students who have been taking to the streets and blockading high schools this week. Many students demonstrated outside Paris's prestigious Sciences Po University. Demonstrations swept across France on Tuesday as teachers and parents took to the streets with high school pupils on the biggest day of what Prime Minister Sébastien Lecornu described as the most violent student and demonstrations in decades. William Ben is one of the protesting students.
18: How has the government responded to the protest? Terribly. It is a terrible response that is happening here. I mean, in the first week there were 5,000 people who were arrested, 167 were injured within the first week. And remind you, the students of a university hadn't joined yet. It was only 14-year-olds to 18-year-olds.
14: For any news stories you would like to share with us, please do send an email to newsroom@channelafrica.co.za or call us on +27 1171 4459. For Channel Africa News, I'm Cholani Tulo Wepe.
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19: 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Your final sporting update coming up at the bottom of the hour.
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0: Africa, the African perspective. It's time now for the discourse, and we're turning to Haiti, where armed groups continue to control large parts of communities, with women and girls facing particularly severe risks. More than 5,500 incidents of sexual and gender-based violence were recorded in the first 6 months of this year alone, according to the United Nations. Now, a recent analysis by the Global Initiative Against Transnational Organized Crime says that sexual violence is being used not only against individuals, but also to intimidate and control communities. The analysis draws lessons from Colombia's civil war, including how sexual violence was documented and addressed as part of wider efforts towards justice and accountability. Well, for more on this, Dr. Dolly Castañedo is the senior researcher at the GI TOC Observatory on Violence and Resilience in Haiti and the Caribbean. And I spoke to her from Santo Domingo in the Dominican Republic.
1: Sexual violence has become a tool of criminal governance. And when we say that, it's because it is something they face every day of their lives. So you see that in areas controlled by gangs, the gang is the authority. They decide who stays in the neighborhood, who can move, who eats, who gets water, who receives humanitarian aid. So sexual violence is one of the main ways they use to settle their authority and to enforce it. And in practice, that means that when you go to the market, you sell goods, you go to look for your child, or you go to a clinic, you are always crossing boundaries among gangs or in the territory of a gang. And they are exposed to these checkpoints or areas where they can be aggressed. And this goes also for girls, women, and boys, but mostly we're focusing on women and girls.
0: I believe more than 5,500 incidents of sexual and gender-based violence were recorded in the first 6 months of this year. What does it tell us about the scale of this problem?
1: That makes about 30 cases a day, and this is only what we know about. So this is largely underestimated. So these three things stand out. First, the scale. Between January and June 2026, all these cases happened, and we know we are underestimating the numbers. The nature of violence, that means from those cases that are reported, 87% are collective rapes. That means they are kind of organized and systematic, and you cannot consider them like individual crimes, opportunistic crimes. They are becoming much more than that. And we can confirm a trend, and that's from the work done by Doctors Without Borders. They have data from 2022 to now, how this pattern has increased, how the cases are worse, how numbers are higher in gang control areas, and the violence that women have suffered has changed also in nature since 2022.
0: Help me understand a little bit more in terms of how this is used in governance. Are we saying that women get punished through sexual violence? How does governance link to the sexual violence?
1: We call this a tool of criminal governance, and we are moving the concept of gender-based violence as a weapon of war. In the sense that these gangs, in our case in Haiti, they are using it for strategic purposes. This is not an individual case, opportunistic case. It is used in a way that sends a message to the community. It is used in a way that helps them control the community and to assert their control over a particular territory. So when would you say they are being punished? Is they are actually punishing the whole community by violating a woman. So they are sending a strong message. They punish particularly the women who are closer to someone they want to send a message to, or because they come from the neighborhood that other gang is controlling and they want to send a message, or because they want the population that is under their control to be afraid and using terror as a way of controlling people. So if you don't do what they want you to do, they can violate you and there is no justice after that. So you have to stay quiet and do whatever they want you to do, or you can have this as a consequence. And that's also what they do when they control the access to water and any other services. They are deciding who can leave, how they can leave, and the woman is just a way to assert that power. We also have some evidence of using this as a way to displace populations. So you can use terror in order to keep people there, obedient, silent, or to just empty space. And you can see in some places in Haiti, neighborhoods are completely destroyed. They are in a worse situation than they were after the earthquake. And it was not a natural phenomenon. It was really that the gangs came, they terrorized, they burned all the houses, they took all the goods, and they pushed all the population out. So it is also a part of the strategy of recovering territory and having it for themselves.
0: You say that lessons can be learned from Colombia's civil war. What can Haiti learn from Colombia's experience in documenting and addressing sexual violence?
1: You want sexual violence to be recognized as a tool for strategic purposes, because that changes the nature of the crime and that makes it a crime that is a crime against humanity. You are moving from an individual case for a woman and a perpetrator that has to show that the crime has been committed and the proof is the body of the woman to a much more bigger scale. US is a kind of zoom out, so you can see many cases, and by seeing many cases, you see patterns. And when you see patterns, you start understanding that there are structures of command behind all those cases, that decisions were taken, and that there is a purpose, a strategic purpose by doing that to women. So once you zoom out and you call it by the name it has to be called, which is a bigger strategic tool, then you can reach justice in another way. So that's the lessons we have learned from Colombia. Colombia has 50 years of conflict and 50 years of negotiations, and since late 90s, early 2000, they have been developing tools for understanding what is happening with this sexual violence. And the first thing is to name it by its name. It's not an individual case of sexual violence. It is a strategic tool for criminal governance or a weapon of war. And we call it weapon of war because even if it is not physical, like a weapon, it means that they are using it for strategic purposes. And the second lesson, other than name it, is to document it. So once you see all these cases all together, you want to understand how it works. You need to document what happened, when, under which circumstances, who commanded it, what was going on at that particular moment. And then you can build the puzzle and understand how the strategy was developed. And that's important to do it, and that may be part of this second lesson. It's important to do it before reaching any deal with the armed actors. In the Haitian case, there is no space now for dialogue. there is more a security operation against the gang suppression force. That's the name is suppression, it's not negotiation. But that doesn't mean that the negotiation path will open at some point when combatants or members of the gangs will decide to demobilize or disarm, demobilize, and eventually reintegrate. So you need to document this before any of that happens, because those combatants, they will be in the community with the survivors. So they do need that to be clear, so you can have a real peaceful process going on in the community. Otherwise, you will have the survivor and the perpetrator in the same place with nothing happening. And that's not a real base for peace. So you need to document before any deal. And the third lesson is that you have to put survivors at the center of the whole process. So if you are going to discuss any demobilization and reintegration process, you have to hear women voices. You need to put them at the table and develop mechanisms so they can do that, meaning support them, give them survivor support, help, psychological support. The trauma is huge, so they do need some support beyond emergency support towards more long-lasting support in order for them to be able to be at the table.
0: I know that we're talking about women and girls in particular, in terms of the use of sexual violence as a pawn. I wonder, as we're describing fear tactics, what effect this has on men to see their women and their girls, their daughters, sisters, being abused in this way?
1: It's a very hard question. And let me start by saying that this happens also to men and boys. The cases that are more visible and the information we have about is mostly for women, but we know this is happening to boys and men. The whole terror strategy is against both. And what we have seen with women cases is that when we say they target some women, it's mostly women that were close to the former leader of the gang, or that is close to the authorities, or that she represents something more than a woman, and she sends the message. And it is particularly symbolic because they actually record this and then put it on social media. So the humiliation for the women and their families and the whole community is even bigger. So your question is very pertinent because that's exactly what they are looking at. It's like they are trying to harm people beyond the body, and they succeed in doing so. And mostly because after the act, there is no justice to be reached. There is no way to say anything. And there are no cases that have been judged for that. And access to justice or any survival or service is very hard for both women and men. And even in not in, in areas where the gangs do not control it, but in controlled areas is almost impossible.
0: Given the weaknesses of Haiti's justice system at the moment, how can these abuses be documented in a way that maybe in the future survivors can pursue justice and accountability for what's going on now?
1: Haiti's justice is very weak. Impunity is extremely high. But our call is for documenting this using what we have now, which are medical records, mostly Doctors Without Borders and other hospitals. They produce that information, looking for patterns, not only the testimonies of individuals, but to see the whole picture. We want to understand who control what at what time, whether those attacks coincide with territorial takeovers or fight again among groups. If they are repeated, they are systematic. If we can, from the testimonies from other people and experts and researchers and NGOs and the other people who is around, if we can build the context and understand how that happened. And then, of course, in introducing standards of survivor-centered approach. So you don't ask the woman to testify several times or re-victimize her every time she's forced to tell her story. So we can introduce that now, even if the system is not weak, and we can be ready in case there is any transitional justice in place. And maybe also in that direction is to support the organizations, the civil society organizations that are the ones supporting women now in Haiti. If a woman has any access to health, psychological support is through these organizations. So they are the closest to the first line organizations, and they are overstretched and underfunded, and they would need more support and a common frame that we were saying, like calling this by its name. So you can, every time they receive a case, they know what to do, how to document it, and then we can build evidence for a future justice.
0: That was Dr. Dolly Castañeda, senior researcher at the G.I. Tonk Observatory on Violence and Resilience in Haiti and the Caribbean.
2: 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Rise and shine with Peter Ndoro and Sibiso Makwetla.
0: The Palestine Solidarity Campaign in South Africa is calling on the government to impose sanctions on Israel over the war in Gaza. Members of the group held a silent procession outside the Cape Town Holocaust and Genocide Center, where they unveiled a 20-meter handwritten shroud bearing the names of children they say have been killed in Gaza since October 2023. Andile Mbanjwa has more for us.
3: Supporters of the Palestine Solidarity Campaign gathered outside the Cape Town Holocaust and Genocide Center for a silent protest. The organization says it welcomes South Africa's case against Israel at the International Court of Justice, but believes further action should be taken. The Palestine Solidarity Campaign coordinator, Youssef Chidde.
4: Over 21,000 children have been killed in Gaza. They've been killing children, a school, a classroom of children every day. And since the Board of Peace Agreement, a child is killed a day. They're slaughtering them, and we are here to honor the children who are under the rubble, who cannot get a decent burial, who are forgotten. This is part and parcel of the Israeli genocide that we are opposing, that we're protesting.
3: Israel has repeatedly rejected accusations of genocide and says its military operations target Hamas following the group's October 2023 attack on Israel. The Cape South African Jewish Board of Deputies stood outside Parliament holding placards in remembrance of those killed during the conflict. The Cape SAJBD Executive Director, Daniel Block.
5: We don't believe that there's a genocide. It's a war, a terrible war, that has claimed countless lives, thousands of lives on both sides. And obviously we condemn the loss of all life, both Israeli and Palestinian. Whereas the other side, unfortunately, they celebrate the attacks on October the 7th. They celebrate the killing of innocent human beings.
3: The procession moved from the Cape Town Holocaust and Genocide Center to St. Mary's Cathedral, Grootkerk, and the Methodist Church in Green Market Square before ending at St. George's Cathedral. Organizers say the route was chosen to coincide with what would have been Desmond Bilo Tutu's 95th birthday. Reverend Rene August of the Anglican Church.
6: Today, the 7th of October, for me as an Anglican, is the birthday of the late Archbishop Desmond Mpilo Tutu. 3 years ago, the significance of that date changed because of the attack of Hamas. We come here today to remember. We deliberately chose to be outside the Holocaust Museum because we want to say that we remember that this violence happens in a context. But also to remember that genocide does not solve the problems.
3: The Palestine Solidarity Campaign says it plans to host a series of events throughout October, including weekly vigils on the steps of St. George's Cathedral. I'm Andile Mbanjwa in Cape Town.
0: Belgian-American physicist and scientist Francis Halsen has won the 2026 Nobel Prize in Physics for his work detecting high-energy neutrinos, elusive particles that provide scientists with clues about the universe. Halsen helped develop a giant observatory beneath the Antarctic ice to detect these particles. In this clip, he explains how the observatory works.
7: It's not certainly not something you work for or that I worked for. This project was challenging enough that it ending up with a Nobel Prize was so unlikely that until we started finally achieve some results recently in the last 10 years, I certainly never thought about this, and this certainly was not the motivation. When we saw the first images of neutrinos detected by our R&D project that eventually led to the construction of Ice Cube, we finally managed to use the ice to see neutrinos. I guess it was in 1996 or 7. That was the greatest excitement and the greatest excitement I ever felt about this project. It was just incredible. It was the fact that we could make this work. That was a great reward.
0: That was Belgian-American scientist Francis Halsen, the winner of the 2026 Nobel Prize in Physics, explaining how the observatory beneath the Antarctic ice detects elusive neutrinos. It's 8:30 Central Africa time. Here's your news headlines with Jwalani Tulongwepe.
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9: Thanks, Peter. Good morning. Making headlines, the Kingdom of Eswatini says three-third country nationals who were deported from the United States have left the kingdom. This follows reports that the deportees were secretly released to South Africa. Deputy spokesperson of South Africa's government, William Baloyi, says a lot of disinformation has been circulating regarding the Constitutional Court judgment on asylum seekers. This comes as protests erupted in parts of the country after the Department of Home Affairs effectively reopen South Africa's asylum system to new applicants. And finally, U.S. prosecutors are expected to bring new charges against the former Venezuelan President Nicolas Maduro and his wife for the alleged torture of American citizens. Matapelo Mahape will have the details at 9 o'clock for Channel Africa News. I'm Jonani Tulongwepe.
8: 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The African Perspective.
0: And it's time now for a last sports update on the Thursday edition of Rise and Shine. And we say good morning once again to Musibudi, Rachel Makura.
8: Sports on Channel Africa. The African Perspective.
10: Thanks, Peter. Rwanda is reportedly on course to bring Formula One back to Africa, where the country is said to have reached an agreement to host a Grand Prix from 2013. So according to reports citing sources close to Formula One, Rwanda has been selected to host a race as part of plans to return a championship to the African continent. Now, if confirmed, the Rwanda Grand Prix would be the first Formula One race in Africa since the 1993 South African Grand Prix. At Kyalami, Rwanda does not currently have a circuit capable of hosting a Formula One race. The reported plan therefore involves the construction of a new permanent racing circuit approximately 40 kilometers from Kigali near Bugeresa International Airport. Now, Rwanda's interest in Formula One became public back in December of 2024 when President Paul Kagame announced the country's bid during the FIA General Assembly, as well as a prize-giving ceremony that was held in Kigali. At the time, Rwanda said discussions with Formula One had already made progress and that the country was fast approaching the opportunity for a long-term commitment. I need to stress that, of course, the FIH hasn't confirmed the news yet. This is just reports coming out from the African continent that Rwanda has been given a race, a Formula One race, coming up in 2030. Still with Formula One as it arrives in Singapore this weekend, with George Russell's title a challenge hanging by a thread after his retirement in Malaysia handed Mercedes teammate Kimi Antonelli firm control of the championship battle. The Marina Bay Street Circuit has a history of delivering drama under the lights, and Russell desperately needs some luck to go his way after a power unit failure during running the third lap at the Sepang allowed Antonelli to stretch his advantage to 84 points. Russell had arrived in Malaysia buoyed by a dominant victory in Azerbaijan and would have hoped to reinforce his title credentials before his car failed with 5 laps remaining. Now, with little time to rest as Formula One heads into the final leg of his triple header on the streets of Singapore, Russell faces a very difficult and a different challenge as he now looks to keep his slim title hopes alive this season. On to some football news now. Desiree Ellis, the head coach of the South African women's national football team, says they have a balanced squad of youth and experience as they prepare to take on Madagascar in the first of their 2028 Los Angeles Olympic Games qualifiers in Bloemfontein in the country's Free State province on Friday. So with the second leg scheduled for the 13th of October, both clashes will be hosted in South Africa to accommodate Madagascar, who do not have suitable host venues. Ellis says the two fixtures are not only key to securing a win, but will also serve as important preparations for the upcoming FIFA Women's World Cup Intercontinental Playoffs that are taking place in November.
11: A group of youth and experience. We've also called Siam Tanda. She can do really well for club taps. We always say we want to reward players, you know, but it's not just about this game, of course. It's about the game in November. So we're using it twofold because you have very little time to prepare. And we know that is a very big tournament as well that we need to prepare for. So we're doing it twofold. We'll be preparing for Madagascar, but also looking at how we can get the team to be a better version of themselves come November.
10: Ellis says it will be key to secure a win in the first leg, which will allow them to identify their opponent's strengths as well as weaknesses going into the second leg.
11: We have very little time in between. Players go back to their clubs. We then see them probably a week or two before the qualifier, which is not a lot of time to work on. But we will be working on a lot of things while we're here. We'll be working on ourselves as well because we know what they offer. We'll be looking at their strengths and weaknesses and how we can overcome that as well and how we can stop them. But we have to make sure the first leg is always the most important game. We're fortunate that we're playing both games at home, even though the first one is away. We have to make sure that we get a very good result in that one to take the pressure off in the second game.
10: And finally, Mikel Arteta, Arsenal manager who last season guided the club to their first Premier League title in 22 years, has signed a new contract until June of 2030, with the English champions announcing the news on Wednesday. Arteta, who took charge at a very critical time in the club, it was a crisis back in 2019, by the way, has been at the heart, should I say, of a long-term turnaround plan that has restored the club's status as one of the best teams in Europe. Arteta ended his playing career back in 2016 after 5 years at Arsenal, then joined Pep Guardiola's backroom staff at Manchester City as the assistant coach. But he then returned to Arsenal 3 years later, taking over from Unai Emery, with the club struggling in 10th place in the Premier League. Under the Spaniard, Arsenal returned to top five in the 2021-2022 season, finished second 3 times in a row before finally being crowned a champions just last season. They also reached the Champions League final where they lost to Paris Saint-Germain on penalties just last season. Well, that concludes your sports news on Africa Rise and Shine this morning. For any sports stories you'd like to share with us, our email address is newsroom@channelafrica.co.za. Give us a call as well on the newsroom line, +27 11714 4459. For Channel Africa Sport, I am Mosibudi Rachel Makura.
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0: 1993. This was on this day, 1993, the United Nations General Assembly called on countries to restore economic relations with South Africa as the country moved towards its first democratic elections. Nelson Mandela had himself called for the lifting of economic sanctions the previous month as negotiations advanced. The UN resolution also provided for the oil embargo to end once South Africa's Transitional Executive Council became operational after decades in which international isolation had been used against the apartheid regime. The world was beginning to normalize relations with South Africa, moving towards democracy. And that was 1993, literally months away from a new order. And it took a lot of negotiations during a very difficult period in South Africa's history. But they got it done. And I will not forget our current president.

0: 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And with the news is Nelisiwe Buthelezi.
1: Business news on Channel Africa. The African perspective.
2: Thank you, Peter, and good morning. Eskom says that its financial turnaround has created a solid foundation for broader economic reform and growth for South Africa. This as the power utility adapts to a changing electricity market. The Eskom CEO, Dan Margane, was speaking after the entity presented a positive financial outlook to Parliament's Electricity and Energy Portfolio Committee. Eskom recorded a $1.82 billion profit for the year ending March 2026. Margane has acknowledged that there is still room to improve its operational and financial performance. In other news, more than $2.6 million is being invested in clean energy projects across eight African countries. This is in line with efforts to reduce the use of fossil fuel generators. The funding from the United Kingdom will support projects including renewable power for Kenya, Uganda, Nigeria, Mozambique, Madagascar, as well as cleaner energy solutions for telecommunications, food systems, as well as small businesses. The aim is to take technologies that have already been tested and expand their use commercially. Moving on, experts meeting in Nairobi, Kenya, are calling for stronger governance and greater local participation in the mining sector. They say that African countries need to capture more value from their critical minerals by creating jobs, attracting investment, and building industries around processing and manufacturing. Africa's vast reserves of lithium, cobalt, and copper are fueling the global clean energy transition, but much of the economic benefits risk leaving the continent. This is a three-day continental summit, which is centered around the theme technology in service of peace. And then finally, Amazon has confirmed that it cut a number of jobs, primarily in its stores unit, which oversees the main e-commerce website. The cuts involving almost 1,000 white-collar workers are the latest in a series of small reductions since a larger round of 30,000 job cuts that began last year and continued into January this year. Jeff Bezos, the founder and executive chairman of Amazon, said that the continued job cuts have been necessary because the company overhired during the pandemic. And then now let's have a look at the financial indicators for this morning. One US dollar in Nigeria is trading at 1,000 Naira 326. In Botswana, it is 13 Bula 55. Kenya, 128 shilling 97. And in Zambia, it is 19 Kwacha 53. BRICS countries, $1 in Brazil trades at 4 real 99, Russia 85 rubles 31, India 96 rupees 66, China 6 yuan 70, and South Africa, $1 trades at 16 rand 61. $1 is trading at 75 pence to the British pound and 88 to the euro. Looking at commodities, gold is trading at $4,132, platinum $1,663 per ounce, and the price of Brent crude oil is quoted at $102.39 a barrel. Now, for any business news stories that you would like to share with us, please send an email to newsroom@channelafrica.co.za, or you can call us on +27 11 714 4459. For your Channel Africa Business News, I am Nolutando Buthelezi.
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0: 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The 15th Oppenheimer Research Conference is almost here. Convened by the Oppenheimer Generations Research and Conservation, it showcases Africa-led research and amplifies Africa's voice. Over 3 days, discussions will span biodiversity loss, landscape ecology, climate change, wildlife economy, and heritage. This year's theme is Connecting People, Places, and Planet. From the 7th to the 9th of October, Channel Africa will be live, spotlighting the scientists shaping the global climate conversations. Where Africa's morning finds its voice. Rise and shine with Sipiso Magwetla and Peter Ndoro. The African perspective.
1: 8:47 is your time, Central African time. Now, coalition government is becoming an increasingly important part of South Africa's political landscape, but new research shows just how unstable some of those arrangements have become. The Mapungubwe Institute for Strategic Reflection, MISTRA, has released the latest edition of its coalitions barometer, tracking coalition governments in municipalities across the country since 2021, since the local elections of that year. Now, the study examined 80 municipalities that experienced hung councils at some point during that period. Almost 60% went through more than one administration, while Johannesburg and Karoo Hoogeland in the Northern Cape each went through six. But the research also produced a surprising finding. Political instability does not always translate directly into poor municipal performance, with some administrative structures proving more resilient than the politicians governing them. So what has South Africa learned from 5 years of coalition politics? And what could happen when voters return to the polls? Well, we're now joined by Dr. Lawrence Karamba, who's a political scientist and researcher at MISTRA. Thank you so much indeed for joining us, and welcome to you.
2: Thank you for having me.
1: Looking across the 5 years since 2021 local elections, what is the single biggest lesson do you think South Africa should take from its experience of coalition government?
2: I mean, I think the main one is to appreciate, and I think this lesson has been absorbed by the political parties, that it's likely that this is the model that will define the future of politics of our country. It's being produced by a combination between our political system. We have a proportional representation political system, which, if you look at other countries in the world, it's a commonly used system in Europe, but also in some other countries. But it's a very constant pattern that in all countries that use our system or similar systems to us, we tend to see coalitions eventually becoming the norm, and that interacts with another trend, which is fragmentation. You know, for the last couple of election cycles now, South Africans have been dividing up their support between smaller, you know, more and more parties. We see more and more political parties breaking away from the established ones. So, you know, we have like EFF and MK breaking away from ANC, and then we also have some other parties like Action SA and BOSA and others breaking away from the DA. So as party support becomes spread out, it essentially creates this large number of parties that basically have to work together to govern. And that's, you know, that's the way the country will be governed for the future, I believe.
1: So you talked about fragmentation. Your research looked at 80 municipalities, 46 went through more than one administration. Johannesburg and the Karoo Hoogaland each went through six. What's driving this level of political instability?
2: I think what's driving it is the fact that different political parties want to be in charge. And I think there's been this dynamic over the past 5 years of, the parties kind of positioning themselves, repositioning, trying to see if they can get the best deals from each other. Part of that is being flexible and changing your deals. You know, if you go into a coalition with someone, but then you think you can cut a better deal from a different party, then you change your alliance. We don't as yet have a culture of forming kind of strong, steady governments that can last for an entire administrative term. That said, I think we were surprised in our research by how many coalitions did have actually seem to be living out their administrative terms. You know, I think of the new governments that were formed in 2021, something like a third of those local coalitions have lasted basically in the exact form they were created more than 4 years later when our data set cuts off. So, you know, it's like a glass half full, half empty kind of situation. Like, is a third good? It's higher than I expected. I expected that number to be lower. And I think parties also learning over time how to create and establish more durable relationships, I believe. But we'll see what happens after the next election.
1: Indeed. So we often assume that unstable coalitions result in poor governance and collapsing services, which can happen. But your research suggests that it isn't always that straightforward. What did you find?
2: Right. So I think this is an interesting finding, and it needs more research, in my view. But we've done some preliminary research, and we've put our results to the public to build on. I think there is this fear, and I have this fear that, you know, if you have a government where there's constant changes, you know, new executive leadership, new mayor cycling in and out constantly, that will erode the administrative capacity of the state underneath that leadership. To test this, we thought to use audit outcomes from the Auditor General, because it's kind of a standard measure. It's tested for the same municipality in every way. So it gives you kind of a bit of an objective standard of what each municipality's administrative capability is. But the interesting thing is that when we tested it against coalition collapses, we actually didn't find we didn't find a statistically significant relationship between coalitions that had collapsed more and municipalities with worse audit outcomes. But, you know, I have to say this is a preliminary finding. I think it needs more testing. But it does suggest maybe that we shouldn't simplistically assume that coalition changes are necessarily always a bad thing from an administrative perspective.
1: I guess a big question might be, what makes some coalitions survive whilst others collapse? Is it ideology, policy, holding them together, or are positions, personalities, access to power still playing a big role?
2: Yeah. So again, you know, what we've done in this research project is we've tried to put together a data set that really measures this kind of coalition instability and allows it to be tested against exactly the sorts of questions you're looking at. And we found a number of factors. You know, we found that coalitions that are ideologically divided seem to survive, seem to collapse at a faster rate. We found that coalitions that don't include the largest party in the council seem to collapse at a much faster rate than others. That's a very strong statistical finding from our data set. Now, how political parties choose to respond to this is obviously up to them. And again, to some degree, these conditions are created by the voters, So if the voters create big, complicated, fragmented councils, then the political parties are essentially forced to create big, complicated, ideologically divided coalitions in order to try to reach a 50% majority. And our research unfortunately shows that such coalitions are more likely to collapse. So hopefully, political parties will sort of look at our findings and say, well, in some cases, if this is the hand that we're essentially being dealt with by the if we're being dealt this hand by the voters, we need to come with better institutional mechanisms to cooperate, to govern together, because that's just kind of the only way that this is going to work.
1: Is there a maturity that's developing over time, that, at right at the beginning, we don't know how these things work, and there's a lot of all of this jostling and fighting, but that with time, there's almost an acceptance that, you know what, we actually have to give quite a bit as well, for us to get our way, and that we're getting better at it.
2: That might well be the case. I can say what our data shows, and what our data shows is that the rate at which municipal coalitions are collapsing and toppling each other is actually slowing down. So, in the first couple of years of so 2021, we had this big shift towards coalition politics. Something like a third of the country's directly elected municipal councils switched over to being hung councils. And for the first couple of years, there was just this frenzy of activity with new governments forming, toppling, voting each other out in motions of no confidence. And I can't say from our numbers that the rate at which that has happened is slowing down. And that might be because parties are learning, because they're forming more stable relationships with each other. It might also be because the types of coalitions that we've identified as being structurally unstable, sort of big, complex, ideologically divided coalitions that exclude the largest party, have lots of veto players, all these risk factors, over time, those coalitions are more likely to collapse. And then they get replaced with different types of coalitions. So there might be almost a kind of a selection effect. The real test to see which of these explanations is true, is obviously going to be after the local election. So if the parties really are learning, then we would expect to see some of the current stability, the current kind of partial stabilization. We would expect to see some of that carried over into the new term and parties forming more durable partnerships from the start. But, on the other hand, we might also see a situation where once the council map gets all reconfigured, suddenly it's all back to governments toppling each other left, right, and center again.
1: Right, we ran out of time, but very briefly, we've seen in a number of municipalities tiny, tiny little parties enjoying huge amounts of power. Is there a waning tolerance to that? Because I think those are the ones that can really shake the tree a little bit by switching sides almost every other week.
2: There might be, and there is some movement in the new coalitions bill to almost rein in that type of behavior by setting a limit on the number of times that you can do motions of no confidence. But those smaller parties are also empowered by the larger parties. And we often have a situation where the larger parties don't want to cooperate with each other. So they seek out these smaller kingmakers, and sort of empower them, and then complain about the fact that now the smaller parties are wielding too much power. So, maybe that's also a dynamic that we need to be perhaps a little bit skeptical about.
1: Look forward to your next report after this next round of elections. I think it's going to be interesting reading. Lawrence, it's been a pleasure talking to you. Thank you so much.
2: It's a pleasure. Thanks.
1: So Dr. Lawrence Karumba, political scientist and researcher at the Mapungubwe Institute for Strategic Reflection, and Mistra, looking at coalition governments. All right, that's Rise and Shine for today. Thanks so much indeed for joining us. The news is next.
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3: Thank you, Peter. Your top stories this hour: concern raised over whereabouts of U.S. Eswatini deportees, and U.S. prosecutors expected to bring new charges against the former Venezuelan president. Good morning. News editors for Swaziland News, Zweli Dlamini, has accused the government of Eswatini of not providing adequate information on the United States deportees. This armored information originating from a report published by Swaziland News, which claims that the Eswatini government received approximately $6.4 million from the Donald Trump administration to accommodate 160 migrants from America. The report further alleges that there is evidence that Eswatini is releasing the deportees at night into South Africa through informal border routes. The Eswatini government has issued a statement refuting the claims. Dlamini says the government is not forthcoming with details.
4: This is a government that is that wants us to believe that a mere unsigned statement is evidence that we must believe, no, or that just because they have said so, it means the deportees are already in their respective countries. We cannot, Peter, just believe a statement in such a highly sensitive matter that is a threat to regional security without satisfying ourselves or with substantive evidence that indeed these deportees are already in their respective countries.
3: Meanwhile, the Eswatini government says the citizens who were flown from the U.S. as part of the bilateral arrangement between Mbambane and Washington, D.C., have been returned to their respective countries. They belong to Yemen, Belize, and Laos. Eswatini is currently chairing the SADC organ on politics, defense, and security cooperation. Eswatini acting government spokesperson,
5: this is, however, not the first group of TCNs to be repatriated, as the kingdom has now successfully facilitated the repatriation of 10 TCNs since entering into an agreement with the government of the United States of America. The government of Eswatini is very grateful to the countries and the relevant authorities that have cooperated with the kingdom in facilitating the transit of these dead country nationals as they made their way home. Government of Eswatini further reiterates its commitment to ensuring that the rights, dignity, and well-being of dead country nationals are respected and protected during their temporal stay in the kingdom.
3: And Deputy Spokesperson of South Africa's government, William Mabaloi, says a lot of disinformation has been circulating regarding the Constitutional Court judgment on asylum seekers. This comes as a protest erupted in parts of the country after the Department of Home Affairs effectively reopened South Africa's asylum system to new applicants. The Interministerial Committee held an urgent meeting last night, and the chairperson of the committee, Minister Mamoloko Kubai, will brief the media shortly on the outcomes of the meeting. Baloi says cautioned against speculation.
6: Let us quickly caution the public and everyone to be wary and aware of the apparent or coordinated disinformation campaign surrounding the Constitutional Court judgment that was actually issued on 7 July 2026. However, the whole issue came when the Department of Home Affairs was implementing the instructions of the court, and therefore people just saw that the undocumented migrants to now to have access to all benefits, including that they will go and vote, access now SASSA grants. That is disinformation and it's incorrect.
3: And experts in South Africa have called for more transparency and a robust legal framework when it comes to forming coalitions at local government level. This comes as a Mapungubwe Institute for Strategic Reflection, MISTRA, launched its 2026 Coalition Barometer in Johannesburg. The report has made key findings regarding coalition trends from 2021 to February of 2026. The launch took place under a month before South Africans cast their votes in the local government elections. MISTRA researcher Dr. Lawrence Karumba has called for a structured shared plan by participating parties as well as more transparent process.
7: You can get political parties to cooperate. You can get them to work together in government, but they really need to be, they need to have these kind of norms of cooperation. They need to want to cooperate, right?
3: And U.S. prosecutors are expected to bring new charges against the former Venezuelan president, Nicolas Maduro, and his wife for the alleged torture of American citizens. CNN is reporting that the accusations are thought to relate to the detention of more than a dozen U.S. nationals, including a group of oil executives. The BBC's Will Grant reports.
8: The Maduro government held the group for 5 years in what their lawyers say were brutal conditions in a notorious detention center in Caracas. The treatment of two other former prisoners, Matthew Heath and Osman Khan, is also expected to form part of the new charges against Mr. Maduro. Mr. Heath was a former Marine who was detained at a roadblock as he travelled through Venezuela in 2020. Both men say they were subjected to various methods of torture while held in Venezuela, including waterboarding, electrocution, and the use of mind-altering drugs.
3: A recap of a top story. News editor for Swaziland News, Zweli Dlamini, has accused the government of Eswatini of not providing adequate information on the United States deportees. For any stories you'd like to share with us, please send an email to newsroom at channelafrica.co.za or call us on +2711 714 4459. For Channel Africa News, I am Matapala Mahape.
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0: We're 8 minutes into 9 a.m. in Central African time. Whew, catch my breath. Welcome to the show. This is The Journal. My name is Matshego Mosito, here to host the program for you until 12 midday in Central African time. Thank you to Matapelo Mahape, back on the hour, every hour, for a fresh news bulletin. Figilele Ngwati on the sports desk, João Pedro Yabala on the business desk. So we've got a full show lined up for you, and thank you very much for being here. We start off by looking at this week as Cape Town brings together creative agencies, brands, marketing, media practitioners for what is known as the Lurie's Creative Week. Stay tuned as we begin the program. That's exactly where we're going to be focusing. 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
2: After listening to you singing those anthems, eh? So I think as a country, we owe you an apology. Do you know the reason why?
3: Why?
2: Let me take you back to the year 2009 on the 13th of November. Do you know what happened on that day, Brapita?
3: Tell me.
2: As a country, we put our trust in this man. This man. Listen to this man. You remember him, Rastumsan?
3: I do remember.
2: And we put our trust in this man to sing the national anthem for us. And here you are, Prapita. We should have taken you that time and you sing the national anthem for us. So as the entire country, we apologize to you, Prapita, okay?
3: Thank you so much. Oh, what a memory.

0: Channel Africa. 12 minutes into 9 a.m. in Central African time. A pleasure to have you join us for the Journal on the Thursday edition of the show. So this week, Cape Town is bringing together creatives, agencies, brands, marketing, or marketers, as it were, as well as media practitioners and emerging talent from across the region for the Lurie's Creative Week 2026. Beyond the awards themselves, this is actually a gathering that offers us a snapshot of what the industry is looking like, what it's making, what it's responding to when we look at spaces of creative thinking, as it were. The 2026 program, as we understand it, is also reflecting on some of those particular shifts, with new recognition from creative strategy and young directors, alongside an expanding focus on audio as well as radio. So let's talk about the Lurie's of 2026. On the line with me is Pritesh Suraj, who is Chief Executive Officer of the Lurie's. Pritesh, thank you very much for your time. Welcome to the program.
1: Hi, good morning. Thanks for having me on.
0: Thank you. I think a good place to start is really to acknowledge the legacy of the Lurie's. I mean, so many years later, anything you would like to share as you reflect on the many years of making dreams come true and bringing the sector of creativity and branding and strategy together?
1: Yeah, I think the Lurie's is 48 years old this year. And when I think about this, I think about 48 years of really actually serving people, because what we do through the Lurie's results is help creatives, help marketers understand the kind of work that really impacts us as just ordinary consumers who need to live our lives and go shopping for random groceries. And the Lurie's makes it easier for us to be able to navigate a very complex purchasing environment. And I think that's something special when we have so many people facing so many challenges.
0: Right. And I think one of the striking shifts in the creative sector, as it were, has been the growing visibility of ideas and talent from marketers and different markets, if you will, that fall outside the global creative centers. So what are you seeing when it comes to this year's Lurie's and how it is responding to this particular shift?
1: Yeah, I mean, I think, you know, what's the thing is, the whole thing about being a creative is to be innovative, and you embrace that innovation, the ebb and flow of life and how it happens. And what I'm seeing is that innovation trend is continuing regardless of what's happening in other places. We are responding to the pressures in our region as Africa and the Middle East overall itself, also inclusive in this. So what I'm seeing is great trends in terms of how we solve our problems, how we're able to communicate to our consumers, but still do this with a global lens of us as global citizens overall.
0: And the conversation on artificial intelligence, I mean, I wouldn't do justice to this conversation around creativity without talking about this grand elephant that we all are dealing with right now, which is artificial intelligence. How is it changing creative work? How is the industry perceiving it as this time? Are we seeing it as an asset? Are we seeing it as, how are we seeing it at this time in terms of the creative space, as it were?
1: You know, funny thing is, I cannot do an interview without being asked about AI.
0: And yeah.
1: I cannot mix something around without...
0: Cannot avoid it.
1: It cannot avoid it. And for us, it's a tool. I think for the industry, it's a tool. AI is going to enhance the human ability to create. We've always done it. I mean, if you look at our history, we had rock paintings, which was rocks we could grind up and do paintings on the wall. Then we were able to get printing presses. Then we were able to, you know, go digital with computers. At every point, human creativity was enhanced. So that's how I look at it. It's a new tool. It's going to enhance our creativity. I'm actually excited about what AI is going to allow us to still do with a human lens.
0: Mm-hmm. And the relationship between, you're obviously in charge of the Lurie's in South Africa and, of course, paying attention to the Middle East as well. Are we seeing any cross-pollination and, collaborations between the two continents and in terms of exchange of ideas and strategies as well?
1: Oh, absolutely. Absolutely. I think one of the things that's happening at the Lurie's and why we exist is, you know, we can't sit in silos. We sit in silos, we're not going to be creative. We're not going to be innovative. So I'm seeing, like, our last year's Grand Prix winning work, which is our highest award that we give, was done with a collaboration between a South African agency and a Kenyan agency as an example. I'm seeing a lot of work that's happening now between like agencies based in the city of Cape Town, where I'm sitting right now, and agencies in Dubai to be able to create work. So cross-pollination is going to bring in new ideas, new thoughts, and it's going to bring more exciting things for us as consumers. So that's happening a lot more. Can it happen more? I think absolutely. We need to ensure that we live in one village and we're able to work together in that space. So there's still a lot of work to be done, but I'm seeing it and I'm very excited by what's happening.
0: Right. It is very exciting times. And I think just going back to your point around how artificial intelligence is also coming in to be used as a tool, but also to democratize the space a little bit more. But we're also seeing an expanded focus on radio and audio, as it were, this year at a time when everyone is talking about visual content, you know. Why do you think the voice and particularly audio still matters in this particular context?
1: The audio has such a deep and profound power and impact on us as human beings as well. And I'll give you an example. There's a really important stat that goes that if you watch a movie with bad visuals, but great audio, you can still watch it. But if it's the other way around, where it's great visuals, but the audio is bad, most people turn it off. I think we're so intrinsically linked to audio, to be able to close our eyes and listen, to be able to not have to have every sense work. And audio is one of the only things where it's the one sense can work on its own to give us information to communicate with us. And we're very happy to rely on that one sense alone. And therefore, audio continues to grow. Therefore, radio continues to grow over itself. And we've got some amazing winners. The amazing winners this year in that category are just groundbreaking.
0: Right, and we're going to focus on the categories, as it were, after the break. But before we take the break, I actually want to get your thoughts on this. I just want to track back a little bit on artificial intelligence, because we do run the risk of perhaps making things look and sound very similar. So I want to get your thoughts on this, because I think it's important to address how we can protect specificity. And originality, even when we have tools like artificial intelligence.
1: Absolutely, absolutely. Artificial intelligence is an aggregator of thoughts. What it does is it takes it and then it delivers in its interpretation of what we actually want. But it's pretty much average. If another person prompts in the same way, it may not be the exact same result, but it's exactly the same kind of bandwidth of result that you're going to get. And this is why human ingenuity is so important, is artificial intelligence dips into a pool that exists. Human beings imagine more and do something more. So you cannot rely on artificial intelligence to do more and imagine more, because that's a very inherently human trait. And therefore, I'm really excited about the fact that right now what I'm seeing in a lot of work is they get it to a level with artificial intelligence, but really expand and amplify it with human ingenuity and creativity. So it's always a human being at the center of it.
0: Absolutely. Pritesh Suraj is Chief Executive Officer of the Lurie's, and we're talking about this year's occasion and how it's bringing the creative sector together. Let's take a break.
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3: 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Com Remo Samo e João Yabalá. Every headline has a human side. The General
0: with Matseko Musito on the African Perspective. 23 minutes into 9 a.m. in Central African time. Thank you very much for joining us. If you've just started listening, otherwise, wonderful to have you join us as you stream audiovisually on SABC Plus. But otherwise, we are on satellite in Southern Africa on channel 802 on the DSTV audio bouquet. We continue to spotlight the Lurys as this week Cape Town is bringing together creatives, agencies, brands, as well as marketers for this a very special edition of Lurys Creative Week, as it's known, for the year 2026. On the line with me, the Chief Executive Officer of the Lurys, Pritesh Suraj, is still joining me on the line. Pritesh, let's talk about the categories. I think it looks like this year is quite exciting with the introduction of the creative strategy having its own category. Let's talk about the categories and specifically that why and why it was essential for it to have its own category this year.
1: Amazing. You know, for most listeners, this may sound really boring and mundane to be able to speak about categories, but I'll tell you what's important is what's important for us to realize is that when people create ads and they create all of this, there's so many layers and so much of work that goes into it. One of the first things they do is think about the strategy. What am I trying to do? Because they don't just go out and create the ad. They try and think about us as human beings. They try and think about what we're interested in, what we want to do. And that's what the creative strategy about is going like, we don't want people to watch an ad and feel, I'm so bored and this was terrible and it's a waste of my time. Mm-hmm. When people watch it and feel, this spoke to me, this ad made me feel something or made me think something. And that's what creative strategy is about. It's like effectively being able to actually deliver on the need to make us as humans who have to consume these ads feel something or think something.
0: I think it's really interesting how you unpack that, because now you're helping us look at you know, things from a perspective of it's not just about things looking spectacular. It is actually about giving credit to, you know, how people have actually immersed themselves in powerful insights towards this work but before putting it out there, which is such an important thing to note. But the let's look at the young directors. I think this is another really exciting one, and we will look at the categories. Let's talk about this particular category and look at perhaps its importance at this time for young directors in Africa and the Middle East.
1: Yeah, I think, you know, a director plays such an important role of being able to bring a creative product to life. Mm-hmm. You can have the best strategy, but if you don't have somebody who can translate it, I said it's a step. At each step, you need this excellence and quality to happen. And in, on the African continent, we need people to tell our stories. And the people who are going to tell our stories with the greatest impact are going to be directors. But there are not enough mechanisms to actually support this. And therefore, we worked with the city of Cape Town. They actually pushed and they actually supported us and said, this is a great award. We want it. Please really develop it. And so we developed it with the city of Cape Town to be able to say, how can we bring more directors to the African continent overall? How can we support those young directors? So we do it through a mechanism of an award. They enter free of charge. They don't pay anything. They put their work in. They have an expert panel review it. And we found an amazing young director who's going to be announced tomorrow night. So still top secret, but I think when people look at the work this person does, they're going to say, I get why this young person's winning. It's because they can authentically represent the lived experience of so many people across the continent of Africa in a meaningful way that can even impact people from outside the continent of Africa.
0: Right. I think I have to commend you, you know, just in your capacity as chief executive officer and your, in terms of your systems thinking in the creative sector, you have been very consistent in your message on humanizing this work. You know, even in the advent of technology taking over artificial intelligence, you still very much advocate for us to look at things from a human being to human being perspective, which I think is wonderful. But perhaps as we wrap up the conversation, Pritesh, as technology is seemingly changing the creative world, what is it that you would like to the world to believe about Africa and how we tell our stories and the things that we cannot generate by machinery?
1: Yeah, I think the key thing is we need to increase our share of voice in the world. We're at a point right now, we have so many great stories, we're not telling them in the world. So one, stop trying to be like the USA or Europe or Asia or any or South America. We should be proudly African first and foremost as a continent and in terms of the way the creatives actually create. And then two, immerse ourselves from throughout the continent. Instead of traveling to other places, I think we need to travel more into other countries. I travel to places like Uganda, to Nigeria, to Zimbabwe, Mauritius, and spend a lot of time across our beautiful continent. And everywhere you go, you'll be inspired by new stories. Take in the inspiration.
0: All right. And look, I just want to wish you all the best. I wanted you to remind us exactly when the Lurie's Week is. I beg your pardon, Pritesh.
1: No, yeah, it's happening right now. And if anyone is in the city of Cape Town, we have expos that are available to you at District 6 at the Homecoming Center. Come join us. Come be immersed in this. Come tell your story. Come experience. I think we all need this. Our continent needs this overall itself. And Lurie's Creative Week ends this Friday.
0: It ends this Friday, but there are quite a few public-facing days. You know, 7th to 9th, as Pritesh has already established, is the Lurie's Expo and Student Expo. So take advantage of that. But I understand there's going to be masterclasses and awards nights that are going to be happening, which we'll be definitely be paying attention to as well. But all the best for Lurie's 2026. I think you have done wonderfully, not just this year, but over the years. Congratulations to you and the team and all the best.
1: Appreciate it, and thank you for all the support. We love Channel Africa, and it's always great to be here.
0: Absolutely. Thank you very much, Pritesh. Wonderful to catch up again. Pritesh Suraj, Chief Executive Officer of the Lurie's.
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0: It is exactly 9:30, which means it's time for us to say happy Thursday to Fikile Ngwadi, who's now standing by with the latest in sports.
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10: Happy Thursday, Matego. First up, it's motor racing. Rwanda is reportedly on course to bring Formula One back to Africa, with the country said to have reached an agreement to host a Grand Prix from 2030. According to reports citing sources close to Formula One, Rwanda has been selected to host a race as part of the plans to return the championship to the African continent. If confirmed, the Rwanda Grand Prix would be the first Formula One race in Africa since the 1993 South African Grand Prix at Kyalami. Rwanda does not currently have a circuit capable of hosting a Formula One race. The reported plan, therefore, involves the construction of a new permanent racing circuit approximately 40 kilometers from Kigali near Bugesera International Airport. Rwanda's interest in Formula One became public in December 2024 when President Paul Kagame announced the country's bid during the FIA General Assembly and prize-giving ceremony held in Kigali. At the time, Rwanda, discussed with Formula One, had already made progress and that the country was approaching the opportunity with a long-term commitment. In football news, the head coach of South Africa's women national football team, Banyana Banyana, Desiree Ellis, says they have a balanced squad of youth and experience as they prepare to take on Madagascar in the first of the 2028 Los Angeles Olympic qualifiers in Bloemfontein, South Africa's Free State Province. With a second leg scheduled for the 13th, both clashes will be hosted in South Africa to accommodate Madagascar.
11: A group of youth and experience, we've also called Siam Tanda. She can do really well for club tax. We always say we want to reward players, you know, but it's not just about this game, of course, it's about the game in November. So we're using it twofold because you have very little time to prepare, and we know that is a very big tournament as well that we need to prepare for. So we're doing it twofold. We'll be preparing for Madagascar, but also looking at how we can get the team to be a better version of themselves come November.
10: Ellis says it'll be key to secure a win in the first leg, which will allow them to identify the opponent's strengths and weaknesses going into the second leg.
11: We have very little time in between. Players go back to their clubs. We then see them probably a week or two before the qualifier, which is not a lot of time to work on. But we will be working on a lot of things while we're here. We'll be working on ourselves as well because we know what they offer. We'll be looking at their strengths and weaknesses and how we can overcome that as well and how we can stop them. But we have to make sure the first leg is always the most important game. We're fortunate that we're playing both games at home, even though the first one is away. We have to make sure that we get a very good result in that one to take the pressure off in the second game.
10: And the Confederations of African Football, CAF, strategy conference got underway in Santa Maria, South Island, Cabo Verde, with a CAF Technical and Development Committee meeting opening 3 days of discussions aimed at shaping the next phase of African football. CAF Acting General Secretary Samson Adamu is among those in attendance as technical officials, former internationals and football development experts began examining key areas that can strengthen the game across CAF's 54 member associations. The opening member association president's strategic meeting today and detailed review of Africa's performances at the FIFA World Cup 2026 on Friday. And finally, golf news. John Rahm will leave LIV Golf after deemed the proposed terms for LIV 2.0 unacceptable. His lawyer says the league, which filed for Chapter 11 bankruptcy protection in the United States in September, after Saudi Arabia withdrew its multi-billion dollar funding, has secured a possible $300 million in financing from BC Partners Credit in order to try to move forward with the 2027 season. For any sports stories you'd like to share with us, please send us an email to newsroom@channelafrica.co.za or call us on +27 11 714 4459. 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
0: 25 minutes to go till the top of 10 a.m. in Central African time. Let's say happy Thursday to João Pedro Yabalá, who's standing by with the latest in business news.
9: Business news on Channel Africa. The African perspective.
12: Thank you and a happy Thursday to you as well, Matseko. Director and Senior Researcher at the Africa-Asia Dialogues, Tembisa Fakute, has warned that it will take time for the Africa Credit Rating Agency to establish itself as a credible institution. The private sector-driven agency officially launched yesterday in Mauritius and aims to challenge the dominance of the big three Western firms, S&P, Moody's and Fitch, which African leaders have long accused of carrying structural biases that inflate borrowing costs for African nations.
13: It's not really going to impact much. You know, rating agencies largely are based on credibility, trust from the lending institutions. So it takes a very long time for any institutions of such nature to establish that credibility. And for me, what's concerning is that this emerges on the backdrop of politics. So now, whether that will fly with the lending agencies, we'll have to wait and see. So we don't know which institutions would like to subscribe.
12: Eskom says its financial turnaround has created a solid foundation for broader economic reform and growth for South Africa as the power utility adapts to a changing electricity market. Eskom CEO Den Marukani was speaking after the entity presented a positive financial outlook to Parliament's Electricity and Energy Portfolio Committee. Eskom recorded a $1.82 billion profit for the year ending March 2026. Marukane has acknowledged there is still room for improvement in its operational and financial performance.
14: The signs that the recovery has moved to be structural are there, and the data speaks for itself. So we have a very solid base upon which we can now be able to drive the reform for the country and the growth that is required. And at the same time, we have to adapt the business model for Eskom to play an important role still going forward, but that is different.
12: More than $2.6 million is being invested in clean energy projects across 8 African countries. This is in line with efforts to reduce the use of fossil fuel generators. The funding from the United Kingdom will support projects including renewable power for Kenya, Uganda, Nigeria, Mozambique, Madagascar, as well as cleaner energy solutions for telecommunications, food systems, and small businesses. The aim is to take technologies that have already been tested and expand their use commercially. Lily Beadle serves as the Z-Gen lead at Carbon Trust.
15: Over the years, our funds have helped businesses develop and test new solutions to replace fossil fuel generators, which are, you know, useful but polluting systems across all sorts of energy systems. The next challenge is scaling the most successful approaches. So through our Z-Gen Scale-Up Fund, we're helping innovative companies move from pilot projects to larger scale deployment.
12: And in other news, Samsung Electronics projected its quarterly profit would top $7 billion, a world first for a technology company, estimating a nearly nine-fold jump in third quarter earnings as booming demand for AI chips drove strong memory sales. The world's largest memory chip maker estimated an operating profit of $80.17 billion for the term July to September, slightly ahead of an LSEG Smart estimate. The forecast marks Samsung's fourth straight quarter of record operating profit, underscoring a deepening global memory chip shortage as AI infrastructure investment outpaces supply growth, which has driven chip prices up sharply. Now moving to financial indicators, one US dollar in Nigeria is trading at 1,000 Naira 326. In Botswana, it's 13 Pula 55. Kenya, the dollar is trading at 128 shilling 90. And in Zambia, we're looking at 19 kwacha 53. $1 in Brazil is trading at 4 rel 99. Russia, 85 rubles 31. In India, it's 96 rupees 66. China, it's 6 yuan 70. And in South Africa, $1 is trading at 16 rand 61. $1 is trading at 75 pence to the British pound and 88 to the euro. Looking at commodities, gold is trading at $4,132 and platinum is trading at $1,663 per ounce, while the price of Brent crude oil is at $102.39 a barrel. That's how we conclude your business news for this hour. For any stories you'd like to share with us, please send us an email to newsroom@channelafrica.co.za or give us a call on +27 11 714 4459.

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0: A man who taught us to be fluent, or as fluent as possible, in pidgin, water, no get enemy by the one and only Fela Kuti of Nigeria.
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0: It is exactly 10 o'clock. 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
3: Kumatsako, your top stories this hour. South Africa's president stresses need for full implementation of South Sudan's peace agreement, and U.S. prosecutors expected to bring new charges against the former Venezuelan president. Good morning. South Africa's president Cyril Ramaphosa has met South Sudanese president Salva Kiir Mayardit in Pretoria during Mayardit's working visit to the country. Ramaphosa has stressed the need for full implementation of South Sudan's peace agreement as the country prepares for elections in December. He says an inclusive electoral process built on trust and cooperation among South Sudanese stakeholders is critical to advancing peace and stability. Vincent Magwenya is the presidential spokesperson.
4: President Ramaphosa underscored the need for an inclusive electoral process predicated on mutual trust and cooperation among South Sudanese stakeholders to address outstanding challenges and create an enabling environment for the effective implementation of the peace agreement, especially towards the lead up to the December elections.
3: And news editors of Swaziland News, Zweli Dlamini, has accused the government of Eswatini of not providing adequate information on the United States deportees. This armored information originating from a report published by Swaziland News, which claims that the Eswatini government received approximately $6.4 million from the Donald Trump administration to accommodate 160 migrants from America. The report further alleges that there is evidence that Eswatini is releasing the deportees at night into South Africa through informal border routes. The Eswatini government has issued a statement refuting the claims. Dlamini says the government is not forthcoming with details.
5: This is a government that is that wants us to believe that a mere unsigned statement is evidence that we must believe. No. Or that just because they have said so, it means the deportees are already in their respective countries. We cannot, Peter, just believe a statement in such a highly sensitive matter that is a threat to regional security without satisfying ourselves or with substantive evidence that indeed these deportees are already in their respective countries.
3: Meanwhile, the Eswatini government says the citizens who were flown from the U.S. as part of the bilateral arrangement between Mbabane and Washington, D.C. have been returned to their respective countries. They belonged to Yemen, Belize, and Laos. Eswatini is currently chairing the SADC organ on politics, defense, and security cooperation. Eswatini acting government spokesperson Tabile Mhluli.
6: This is, however, not the first group of TCNs to be repatriated, as the kingdom has now successfully facilitated the repatriation of 10 TCNs since entering into an agreement with the government of the United States of America. The government of Eswatini is very grateful to the countries and the relevant authorities that have cooperated with the kingdom in facilitating the transit of these dead country nationals as they made their way home. Government of Eswatini further reiterates its commitment to ensuring that the rights, dignity, and well-being of dead country nationals are respected and protected during their temporal stay in the kingdom.
3: In Nigeria's Borno State has recorded 68,152 suspected cholera cases and 394 deaths since May, spanning 23 local government areas. The World Health Organization, WHO, Nigeria Center for Disease Control and Prevention, NCDC, and state government have deployed supplies and 70 rapid response staff to 11 treatment units, including in Ebiu and Monguno. About 120 health workers were trained in case management and infection control, supported by WHO emergency funds. Officials say cases are declining, but risk remains due to limited access to safe water and sanitation. Families are being urged to seek early treatment, as prompted rehydration can save lives. And U.S. prosecutors are expected to bring in new charges against the former Venezuelan President Nicolas Maduro and his wife for alleged torture of American citizens. CNN is reporting that the accusations are thought to relate to the detention of more than a dozen of U.S. nationals, including a group of oil executives. The BBC's Will Grant reports.
7: The Maduro government held the group for 5 years in what their lawyers say were brutal conditions in a notorious detention center in Caracas. The treatment of two other former prisoners, Matthew Heaf and Osman Khan, is also expected to form part of the new charges against Mr. Maduro. Mr. Heaf was a former Marine who was detained at a roadblock as he travelled through Venezuela in 2020. Both men say they were subjected to various methods of torture while held in Venezuela, including waterboarding, electrocution and the use of mind-altering drugs.
3: A recap of your top story: South Africa's President Cyril Ramaphosa has met with South Sudanese President Salva Kiir Mayardit in Pretoria during Mayardit's working visit to the country. Ramaphosa has stressed the need for full implementation of South Sudan's peace arrangement, or rather agreement, rather. For any news stories you'd like to share with us, please send an email to newsroom at channelafrica.co.za or call us on +27 11 714 4459. For Channel African News, I am Matapel Mahabe.
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0: 7 minutes into 10 a.m. in Central African time. Matapela back again with a fresh news bulletin at the top of 11. This is us now in the golden hour of the show. Thank you very much for tuning in to The Journal. If you are new here, my name is Matseko Musito, with you until 12 midday on a daily Monday to Friday between 9 and 12 midday. In this hour, we look at South Africa's Department of Basic Education drafting new guidelines to regulate WhatsApp communication between learner and the teacher. So I encourage you to stay listening to this one, because this is an important one, regardless of where you are on the African continent. Stay with us.
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2: Can you kindly serenade me? 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
0: 12 minutes into 10 a.m. in Central African time. Thank you very much for tuning in to The Journal. South Africa's Department of Basic Education is drafting new guidelines to regulate WhatsApp communication between teachers and learners. This following reports of inappropriate messages, blurred professional boundaries, and allegations of sexual harassment. So the department, as we understand it, is stopping short of an outright ban that recognizes some vulnerable learners. Teachers can also be an important source of psychosocial support, particularly when the support may be limited at home. This is a case basically involving Minerva Secondary School in Alexandria that has brought a lot of attention and a lot of concern and sharp focus on this particular issue at this time. A teacher was placed on a precautionary suspension following allegations of inappropriate communication with a 17-year-old learner. Let's unpack this. I think what's going to be important is really to look at this particular draft of new guidelines. As it were. Willem Kurtzhoff is joining us in his capacity as Chief Executive Officer of D6 Group, a South African educational technology company that provides school management and communication software. Willem, welcome to the program. Thank you for your time.
7: Good morning, Mateko.
0: So if based on what I said in my introduction, is it correct to say that we have had no guidelines for appropriate digital communication between teacher and learner in South Africa?
7: Yeah, I think so. I think the problem is, I mean, the amount of channels that's available for anyone to engage with anyone, whether it's WhatsApp or social media, it's so vast. And I think for schools as a fairly complex organization to try and control that through all of these various different channels becomes almost impossible. I think it's more a utilization of technology and the specific tools that's available in order to mitigate these challenges. But it remains an individual challenge in any event, because these channels will be available, and to prohibit anyone from utilizing these channels, it's very difficult. But schools need to have proper policy, and we welcome the fact that the DBE is implementing these regulations.
0: I think it is a very important time to be introducing these regulations. And as you noted rightfully, I mean, the systems are there, the platforms are there, and they're here to stay. But how is it that we're going to initiate these boundaries? So let's talk about that. Where should the professional boundary be drawn then, when WhatsApp has become part of how schools communicate and how learners seek support in many instances?
7: So I'm going to take finance platforms as an example. Mm-hmm. Finance platforms have been designed with certain controls built into it in order to ensure that the risks are mitigated as far as possible. The challenge that we've got within the schools at the moment, in terms of the channels that they utilize for communication, most of these communication channels provide no visibility for central control in terms of who has communicated what to whom and when. And it also provides no control in order to ensure that the school retains control of what they can allow and when educators can engage with children. So I think the challenge that we're sitting with is, yes, WhatsApp has become this sort of de facto technology that we use in order to communicate, but there are alternatives available. And the problem is, WhatsApp was never designed in order for business or schools to communicate to parents and allow them to control it, because that was not the intent. It's like asking a school to do your finances in Excel. Excel was not designed to do finances. That's why we've got certain platforms like Sage or QuickBooks or whatever is available, because these platforms were designed specifically in order to mitigate the specific risks attached to that action that is required. So I'm of the view that schools should be very wary of the technology that they use. And what we see schools started to do now is, certain schools have banned WhatsApp as their formal communication channels, but what's happening behind the scenes, they can't control. So the schools are saying that we don't use WhatsApp anymore for any formal communication, because the schools can't control it and no one's got central visibility in terms of what happened. The ideal state is schools control who can communicate what to whom. They control when communication can take place, and they ensure that someone has central visibility on all communication that took place, so that audits could easily be done. And that's the type of technology that schools should be using. But yeah, that change is difficult, because we know WhatsApp is very well utilized and it's a fantastic platform. But unfortunately, it doesn't provide the guardrails that is needed.
0: Right. I think this is this particular school, and there are many other schools like the one in Alexandra that has brought this particular case to the public light, as it were. But there's a lot of instances where learners need support, and not just because the math teacher needs to help me understand my subtraction and division, or whatever the case is, but other forms of support that sometimes don't necessarily exist in the home. So it's a very tricky relationship that a learner and a teacher can have, that's not always just sexualized, but really, the teacher can sometimes be put in a position where they've got to play counselor. And that's also not very appropriate, because you're not necessarily qualified to give advice and that sort of thing. So how do we then distinguish this, Willem? How do schools actually distinguish between legitimate communication about schoolwork and perhaps assisting here and there with some of our advice, and crossing a professional boundary that is just simply unacceptable?
7: So I believe the crossing of the boundary will happen in any event, irrespective of how much control one places on the technology. I think technology just potentially makes it easier. But I think what schools need to try and do, and from a DBE perspective also needs to try and do, is to formalize their communication channels in such a way that they mitigate the risk. So as an example, what could potentially be, if schools only adopt a specific channel that is built for purpose for allowing teachers to also engage with learners, and the school as policy makes it that they are only allowed to use that specific communication channel in order to engage, and the teachers that are engaging with learners know that everything that they do and say and engage with will be recorded in some way, then at least the school knows that any engagement that took place on the platforms that they commission as their formal platforms, that the risk of anyone doing anything inappropriate is at least mitigated to some extent. But what we cannot control is the social aspects of it, where if a teacher wants to do something like that, the technology is not going to prohibit it, because someone will find a different way of doing it. But I think what we need to control is those variables that we can control. And that's where the adoption of technology and adoption of policy, both from a DBE perspective, but also in schools, make sure that you use the right technology that's fit for purpose, because then you mitigate the controls as far as possible. But it will never be like this golden bullet, or the silver, whatever you call it, that's that resolve anything. But technology is there to help us. And the challenge that we're sitting with is WhatsApp, as good it is as it is, was never designed for school and teacher communication to learners and parents, because there's flaws in what we can control. So that's, I think that's the challenge, but also the opportunity to adopt what is built for purpose, because there are solutions that will actually be able to accommodate or at least mitigate the risk to some extent.
0: So here's a question that we would like to would like you to sit with, and perhaps you can drop us your comments as you tune into this conversation on our Facebook page. We're streaming audio visually there, and our comment section is open. How can schools create digital spaces that protect learners while still allowing teachers to provide necessary support? Just something to think about. Drop us your comments on our Facebook page. We're back after this.
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8: The police service says it's arrested six individuals who were allegedly found in possession of offensive weapons. Godfrey Chilabi, who's Senior Assistant Commissioner of Public Police and Public Relations Officer for the Zambia Police Service. Can you give us more detail about the arrest of the six individuals?
9: There is a place called Angombe Compound. It's a few kilometers from the CBD of Lusaka. Members of the public saw this vehicle that was being driven suspiciously. So acting on intelligence, they alerted the police and we moved in and intercepted this vehicle. Immediately, police conducted a search on that vehicle. We recovered offensive weapons, included 22 rounds of ammunition for a shotgun, 9 machetes, as well as one stick that was found on this vehicle. Of course, it's an offense here in Zambia if one is found in possession of an offensive weapon, a machete, a knife. By law here, it's classified as an offensive weapon.
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0: We're 23 minutes into 10 a.m. in Central African time. Thank you very much for tuning in as we continue conversations, unpacking a very disturbing case that we're witnessing in one of the secondary schools here in South Africa. Minerva Secondary School in Alexandra has brought a lot of concern and sharp focus to the conversation on learner and teacher interactions on WhatsApp. So this particular school in question has presented a case of a learner and teacher, a learner who's 17 years old, having inappropriate conversations with the teacher on the WhatsApp platform. So now, based on that, the South African Department of Basic Education is drafting new guidelines to regulate WhatsApp communication between teachers and learners. We continue the conversation with Willem, Chief Executive Officer of D6 Group, which is a South African educational technology company that provides school management and communication software. Willem, let's look at D6 and perhaps if you can give us insight. Are you actively consulting or providing feedback to the Department of Education, of Basic Education, as they draft these new digital communication guidelines? Willem, can you hear me? I think we've lost Willem. I think we've lost him. Let's try to get him on a better line.
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11: After listening to you singing those anthems, eh? 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
11: 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You remember him, Rastumsan?
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11: 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So dear, as the entire country, we apologize to you, Bro Peter, okay?
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0: 28 minutes past 10 a.m. in Central African time. Thank you very much for staying with us as we continue and wrap up the conversation with Willem Kitsoff, who is Chief Executive Officer of D6 Group. Willem, we were just so rudely cut off there by technology, but I'd like to get a sense from you as to whether D6 Group is actively consulting with or perhaps providing feedback to the Department of Basic Education as they draft these new digital communication guidelines?
1: No, we were not invited by the Department of Basic Education to provide any feedback. We have, we are trying to. I think the challenge that we're sitting with at the moment is, I think the Department of Basic Education's engagement with the private sector, specifically on provision of technology, is either limited or none, and that is for us a concern. So we've been playing in the market for the last 20 years, specifically in school management and communication and building technology to support that. And we feel at the moment that the department is not necessarily reaching out to the people that have been operating in this space for such a time. And we'd love to have good public-private partnerships and engagement because it's our passion to resolve. So, yeah, we're happy and inviting the department to engage if they're open and willing to.
0: I think that that is an alternative that we definitely support in terms of how we can collaborate meaningfully. But as we wrap up the conversation, perhaps we can talk a little bit about the alternatives, you know, in terms of how you know, the Department of Basic Education in the drafting of these new guidelines and the collaboration between the department possibly and D6 Schools Communication App. How can they work together to serve for more safer and more regulated spaces for communication between learner and teacher?
1: I suppose I think from a regulatory perspective, it's fairly generic to provide insights in terms of what should happen and what should not happen. I think where our expertise lie is how do we solve problems by leveraging technology effectively. We're not the only player in the market. I mean, the market is big enough for a large part of the private sector to play its part. I think the challenge that we're sitting with is that there's very limited excellence from a technology perspective that is provided by the to school. And what schools then do is they use whatever is available to their disposal, of which WhatsApp is then sort of the de facto normal thing that is being utilized. But we know that that's not the best that is available. And I don't want to promote our products necessarily, but I think, for instance, from a communication perspective, our communications platform has two-way chat capability. It's got the ability for schools to regulate who can communicate to whom at what times. It's got full audit trails in terms of who communicated what. So there's just central visibility and central control for the schools to ensure that they can control the risk as far as they possibly can. And that is already available. So that's where our expertise lie. And that's where I think we can support the department with insights and advice and potential collaboration. But for instance, the social elements of teachers that should not be doing certain things with learners, etc., those things are, I mean, it's sort of general understanding and knowledge. But where our expertise come in is specifically regarding how do we effectively leverage and utilize technology to mitigate risks.
0: Okay. Look, I mean, we're not going to wait forever for these guidelines to move out of draft into implementation. So if you really are concerned as a teacher or a parent, you can have a look at alternatives like D6. Okay, d6.co.za if you'd like to visit the website. It's a school communication app, and all the information is on that website if you do want to look at alternatives for your school, or perhaps you are a parent who's part of the governing body at the school and would like to make recommendations. I think the resources are definitely available because we're not going to wait forever at this particular instance. Willem, thank you very much for your time and all the best with the work that you do.
1: Thanks, Patrick. I appreciate it. Have a good day.
0: Thank you very much. Willem Kitsoff, Chief Executive Officer of the D6 Group, as we wrap up the conversation. 10:32, Fix, standing by with the latest sports.
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3: And we start off with football news. The South African Football Association, SAFA, has secured 9 appointments to the Southern African Football's governing body, COSAFA, standing committees and independent bodies, including 2 chairperson roles. Victor Gomez will lead the referees committee, while Linda Zwane takes charge of technical and development committee. Other appointees include Mxolisi Sibam, finance; Dr. Thulani Ngwenya, medical; Pius Nqandela, commercial and television; Publan Govindsami, futsal and beach soccer; Tankiso Modipa, disciplinary; Andile Ngonjana, ethics; and Job Mkhunu, governance and compliance. SAFA says the appointments reflect confidence in South Africa's football expertise and reinforce its position as one of the most represented member associations within COSAFA. The move also provides opportunities to contribute to the growth and development of football across Southern Africa. In cricket news, in his famous speech at the inaugural Laureus World Sports Awards in Monaco 26 years ago, former President Nelson Mandela described sport as a tool that speaks to the youth in a language they understand and create hope where once there was only despair. Blind cricket is one of the sporting codes that epitomizes those ideals. The South Africa's Lions blind cricket team won Blind Cricket South Africa's Premiership Division T20 National Tournament last week. They defeated Boland Blind Cricket by 69 runs in the final in Limpopo, South Africa's Limpopo province, and successfully defended their title. In blind cricket, a larger plastic ball filled with steel bearings or bells is used so players can track its trajectory by sound. Lions Blind Cricket team coach Isaac Bidla shed more light on the game.
4: Now, working closely with these players, it's such a special thing, actually, that it ever happened to me, to be honest to you. You know, remember, we're mostly using the senses. The hearing is what we mostly use. So when you get there in the communication, it's so special. It's something that is, is actually special to watch. You know, I've been watching the normal cricket. You know, there's no real communication. Like, I'm actually in the normal cricket compared to blind cricket. The moving around is so special. The shouting on the field is so special. Like, everything is just special.
3: Boxing news. The blockbuster heavyweight clash between Tyson Fury and Anthony Joshua at Cardiff's Principality Stadium will see the fighters make their ring walk at around 1 a.m. UK time on the 12th of December. Let's end with motor racing. George Russell's title hopes took another hit as Mercedes confirmed he will start from the back of the grid at the Singapore Grand Prix due to an engine penalty. 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
0: 24 minutes to go till the top of 11 a.m. in Central African time. João Pedro Yabalan now standing by with the latest in business news.
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8: Thank you once again, Matseko. The chair of the South African Parliamentary Committee on Social Development, Bridget Masango, is demanding tighter controls from the South African Social Security Agency to avoid paying unqualified applicants. This follows the parliamentary briefing by the Auditor General on the 2025 and 26 audit outcomes of the Social Development Department and its entities. According to the AGSA report, people who have died and government employees who no longer qualify apply for grants are being paid because of weaknesses in the SASSA payment system. Masango says they were informed that about $12.67 million was paid to non-deserving beneficiaries.
9: The committee was particularly concerned by AGSA's findings regarding weaknesses in the social grant payment system, including payments made to people who are employed by government and people who have passed away. The committee said these weaknesses raise serious concerns about the effectiveness of the controls and verification mechanisms intended to ensure that social grants are paid only to eligible beneficiaries.
8: Director and senior researcher at the Africa-Asia Dialogues, Temisa Fagute, has warned that it will take time for the Africa Credit Rating Agency to establish itself as a credible institution. The private sector-driven agency officially launched yesterday in Mauritius, aiming to challenge the dominance of the big three Western firms, S&P, Moody's and Fitch, which African leaders have long accused of carrying structural biases that inflate borrowing costs for African nations.
10: It's not really going to impact much. You know, rating agencies largely are based on credibility, trust from the lending institutions. So it takes a very long time for any institutions of such nature to establish that credibility. And for me, what's concerning is that this emerges on the backdrop of politics. So now whether that will fly with the lending agencies, we'll have to wait and see. So we don't know which institutions would like to subscribe.
8: South Korean President Lee Jae-myung says his country has upgraded its bilateral ties with Egypt to a strategic partnership. Speaking in his opening remarks ahead of a summit with Egyptian President Abdel Fattah al-Sisi in Seoul, Lee said the countries had signed memorandums of understanding on clean energy, power infrastructure and technology. He also expressed the hope that the countries would begin negotiations on a comprehensive economic partnership agreement. In other news, Greece is preparing legislation to impose a 10% capital gains tax on cryptocurrencies, according to a draft bill published for public consultation. The move comes as Greece currently has no comprehensive legal framework for taxing cryptocurrencies, while European Union countries do not have a unified taxation system for the sector. Under the draft, cryptocurrency capital gains of up to $559.95 per year would be exempt from the new tax. And we close off with your financial indicators. One US dollar in Nigeria is trading at 1,000 Naira 326. In Botswana, 13 Pula 55. Kenya, the dollar is trading at 128 shilling 97. And in Zambia, 19 Kwacha 53. Moving to BRICS countries, $1 in Brazil is trading at 4 rel 99, Russia 85 rubles 31, in India we're looking at 96 rupees 66, China 6 yuan 70, and in South Africa $1 is trading at 16 rand 61. $1 is trading at 75 pence to the British pound and 88 to the euro. Looking at commodities, gold is trading at $4,132 and platinum is at $1,663 per ounce, while the price of Brent crude oil is at $102.39 a barrel. That's where we end your business news for this hour. For any business stories you'd like to share with us,

0: and beyond. And this happens every Saturday and Sunday between midnight and 3 a.m. Central African time. Every week you can look forward to us finding out about interesting things around Festival Focus. And then, of course, on Sunday, we pay tribute by experiencing live sounds on Legends Live. Thank you. Thank you. Mic drop. Bye.
1: Every family has got that group chat that keeps everyone connected. Someone's talking. Top stories.
2: Channel Africa. Breaking news. Developing stories.
1: Someone's sharing culture. Someone's dropping music. A meme. An update. A voice note. Across borders. Across languages. A connected Africa. It's not just a group chat where Africa talks. It's a group chat connecting a continent that's already talking, sharing, debating.

0: African perspective.
1: The rhythm of Africa, the pulse of the continent. 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

0: Oh, I just remembered I saw a post of Yvonne Chaka Chaka and the fact that she's celebrating her 37th wedding or marriage anniversary to one of my favorite human beings, Dr. Tani Minga, who was my childhood medical doctor. So happy anniversary to this wonderful family of just creative, wonderful people who exist to serve the community. Makoti, the title of the song. A minute past 11 a.m. Let's go straight to the news desk with Matapelo Mahape.
1: 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The African Perspective.
2: Thank you, Matako. Your top story is this hour. South Africa's president stresses the need for full implementation of South Sudan's peace agreement and French schools blockades persist. Good morning. South Africa's President Cyril Ramaphosa has met South Sudanese President Salva Kiir Mayardit in Pretoria during Mayardit's working visit to the country. Ramaphosa has stressed the need for full implementation of South Sudan's peace agreement as the country prepares for elections in December. He says an inclusive electoral process built on trust and cooperation among South Sudanese stakeholders is critical to advancing peace and stability. Vincent Magwenya is the presidential spokesperson.
3: President Ramaphosa underscored the need for an inclusive electoral process predicated on mutual trust and cooperation among South Sudanese stakeholders to address outstanding challenges and create an enabling environment for the effective implementation of the peace agreement, especially towards the lead-up to the December elections.
2: And mayoral candidate for South Africa's Democratic Alliance, DA Party in Johannesburg, Helen Zille, says that the country must fix its criminal justice system so it can adequately fight the scourge of gender-based violence, GBV. Zille was speaking ahead of the DA's march against GBV in Pretoria this morning, where the party is demanding safer communities, stronger policing and justice for victims of GBV. She is joined by the party's other mayoral candidates for the city of Tshwane and Ekurhuleni, Cilius Brink and Katuchelo Relisingwane. She says far too many GBV cases are withdrawn or dropped following perpetrators to escape justice.
4: Far too many cases are dropped. And I think it's because the girls and the women are pressured into withdrawing those cases. As we've just seen now with Shadrach Sabir trying to pressure the family of the girl, the young girl he was grooming, to withdraw the case. This happens all the time. And that's why people think they can get away with it.
2: And chairperson of the Interministerial Committee on Migration in South Africa, Minister Mamelodi Gubane, has called on South Africans not to be alarmed by what she calls a social media misinformation on the Constitutional Court judgment into asylum seekers' refugee status. Gubane was addressing members of the media via video link from Cape Town. This comes as a protest erupted in parts of the country after the Department of Home Affairs effectively reopened South Africa's asylum system to new applicants. Gubane says the application process will continue to be conducted within the confines of South African laws.
5: The judgment does not grant refugee status or permanent residence automatically to anyone who enters South Africa, nor does it legalize unlawful migration. It simply requires that individuals claiming asylum be allowed access to the asylum determination process so that their claims can be properly assessed. Applications that are fraudulent, abusive, unfounded, or do not meet the requirements of the Refugees Act will still be rejected.
2: And Nigeria's Borno State has recorded 68,152 suspected cholera cases and 394 deaths since May, spanning 23 local government areas. The World Health Organization, WHO, Nigeria Center for Disease Control and Prevention, NCDC, and the state government have deployed supplies and 70 rapid response staff to 11 treatment units, including in Biu and Monguno. About 120 health workers were trained in case management and infection control supported by the WHO emergency funds. Officials say cases are declining but risks remain due to limited access to safe water and sanitation. Families are being urged to seek early treatment as a prompt rehydration can save lives. and French teenagers blockaded the Samba schools and prepared to rally again today after the government promised to address their grievances about teacher shortages and dilapidated school buildings, but gave no specific details. The protest movement, now in its third week, has exposed deep tensions in France between popular demands for investment in deteriorating public services and a cash-strapped government under pressure from bond markets to reduce its debt and deficit. It has also led to hundreds of arrests, dozens of injuries, and a heated debate about the use of force by riot police against teenagers. Yesterday, the government suspended the use of stun grenades in the policing of the protest. The Education Ministry says that 224 high schools were closed this morning, while 151 were partially opened after closures. It said the number of closures had dropped by 30% compared with Wednesday morning, and with that, 94% of high schools were either fully or partially opened. A recap of your top story: South Africa's President Cyril Ramaphosa has met with the South Sudanese President Salva Kiir Mayardit in Pretoria during Mayardit's working visit to the country. Ramaphosa stressed the need for full implementation of South Sudan's peace agreement. For any news stories you'd like to share with us, please send an email to newsroom@channelafrica.co.za or call us on +2711 714 4459. For Channel African News, I am Matapala Mahape.
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1: Was 8 minutes into 11 a.m. in Central African time. Thank you for staying with us in this last hour as we prepare to talk all things homesteading.

0: beautiful classic, a Labyrinthic classic, as executed here by Lira and the Soweto Gospel or Spiritual Singers. I beg your pardon. Something Inside So Strong.
1: 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The African perspective.
0: 11:11 in Central African time. Thank you very much for staying with us. Look, the truth is that food prices are rising. Household incomes are under a lot of pressure at this time. Access to land remains deeply unequal as well. And communities are having to rethink and think more carefully about how resilient they are when formal systems come under strain. This is part of what has brought a renewed interest in homesteading, not simply as an idea of growing your own food or living off of the land, but as a broader approach to self-reliance and resourcefulness as well as sustainability. So what can homesteading realistically offer the African continent as you and I speak? Well, let's talk about it as that... I guess we can call it an alternative way of living in response to the economic pressures that we are facing. Let's cross to Lesotho, to a regenerative homestead in the Mountain Kingdom. We speak now to Sekwabatlane Ditebe, who's founder of Moya Homestead. Ntate Dumela, thank you very much for your time on Channel Africa.
2: Dumela Mme, and thank you so much for having me on Channel Africa.
0: Thank you, Ralebo Hatle. I'd like to start with getting a sense of how you got to start your journey in homesteading. Is it something you were raised with or something that you picked up along the way?
2: Wow, that's very interesting. Yeah, like you said, my name is Sekwabatlane Ditebe, and I am the founder of Moya Homestead, which is a regenerative homestead in the foothills of Lesotho. Metolong is an hour's drive from the capital, Maseru. I started Moya Homestead in 2023 to scale our seasonal crop. We started with potatoes, but we have since diversified to a range of other crops, and we are basically now known for our different peppers.
0: Okay, and then I'm interested in your approach to, because it sounds to me in that response that you're going beyond subsistence farming. So are you also growing this food, who fepa the community, or is it just for your immediate family?
2: We are looking at homesteading not only for subsistent economy, but also as a business, as we will later discuss, and we will see how Moya Homestead has leveraged indigenous practices, combining it with modern-day technology to actually answer the current climate shocks.
0: Mm-hmm. And when we look at the theme of food security, obviously that's a big conversation across the African continent. Give us a sense of what the conversations are around food security in Lesotho and perhaps, you know, just the farming sector overall. How are you looking at things? Because, of course, in South Africa, a lot of people buy their foods from the supermarket. They don't buy their produce straight from the farmer. And that's just how the system is designed here. But talk to us about themes of food security in Lesotho and how the farming sector is having a conversation around access to food and how food is bought and sold in that part of our continent.
2: I think the first thing we need to understand when we talk homesteading is that homesteading as a way of life, it has been there. And in Southern Africa, in the villages, homesteading is a self-sufficient way of living. And people have to have been leaving it as an option, as the only option available in the villages. And so when we talk food in terms of food security, in my experience, I have often had subsistence farming being criticized as a common household practice. But what we also need to understand is that commercial agriculture is not accessible and is not the right feed for all. And at Moya Homestead, we encourage people in homesteading to prioritize crop diversification and companion cropping. For example, here at Moya Homestead, we are known for our potatoes and peppers, like I said, but we also grow tomatoes and herbs and other produce.
0: Okay.
2: We grow enough food to feed our household, our employees' households, and also we supply supermarkets and catering businesses. Our potatoes and peppers range available in bulk in some at seasonal times. And we also are known for what we call our farmer's basket. Our farmer's basket is actually a version of our consumer-supported agriculture.
0: Okay. I mean, it sounds like you're running the operation quite efficiently. And I love that you said we grow enough for our family and to also support our employees. I really love that. I love hearing that. But you speak rightfully about homesteading as a way of life for many Southern Africans over time. But let's talk about the issue around land. You know, access to land is becoming more and more difficult, especially for young people who are looking for a place to grow food, when we look particularly perhaps at crop farming as an example. What is the reality in Lesotho in terms of access to land to grow food and for people to also use that land to reproduce themselves economically?
2: I think homesteading should not be defined or be limited to owning large pieces of land. The principles can be applied in many different scales. Someone living, for example, in rural homestead can have gardens and fields. Someone also in town can also have a small piece of land, or we can use vertical or other containers to grow. Communities can establish shared gardens. Schools can create food gardens. Like even urban residents can use rooftops, courtyards, and other available spaces. Before Moya Homestead, I personally rented in Maseru, our capital, and I utilized my rented space to grow a range of seasonal produce, which is where I did most of our pilot studies for most of the crops that we grow now on Moya Homestead.
0: And then let's talk about.
2: I think we need to move from the fact that I do not have land and so I cannot produce. So we have to look at what resources we have available and find out the relationship we have with our communities that can support our needs.
0: Okay, absolutely understood. In fact, let's take a break. I'd like us to come back and really talk about the theme of regenerative agriculture and regenerative ways of farming that are now coming back into the discourse, as it were, as of course we speak to the founder of Moya Homestead, Gwebetlani Ditebe, who joins me on the line live from Lesotho. Let's take a break.
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0: 20 minutes into 11 a.m. in Central African Time. Thank you very much for staying with us on the line with Kwabetlane Ditebe, founder of Moya Homestead, a regenerative homestead in Lesotho. Kwabetlane, let's speak about regenerative farming and what that actually, what it takes to sustain that. Because you obviously are doing things very naturally, you are working together with the environment, you are not violating planetary boundaries through this way of agriculture. What are the benefits of doing homesteading regeneratively?
2: Our regenerative homesteading encompasses restoring our soil. And in so doing, we are trying to increase biodiversity. We are improving our water cycle. But most importantly, we are also restoring those cultural norms and agricultural practices in order to work with nature to live a self-sustaining lifestyle. I think we are trying to look at how did our parents, our grandparents live with nature? How did they live so harmoniously with nature? And how did they not only take but also give back? I always look back to the peaches from peach trees that I ate as a boy that my father told me he did not grow them, and his father before him did not, but they were grown by my great-grandfather, who knew exactly as he was doing that he was not only giving to the land, but he was also giving back to his grandchildren, because he put them as a way of not only controlling erosion, but also giving them food for future generations. And so I think when we do work in line with our nature and be cautious of the type of food that we put into our bodies, we are also cautious of the environment that we use. It's very interesting how indigenous agricultural practices produce healthier food and are also very climate smart.
0: And exactly how does regenerative ways of farming fit the space of climate resilience? Talk to us about that, and perhaps you can give us an example of how you're practicing that, because there is a lot of anxiety among homesteaders and subsistence farmers, small scale farmers, around how they can, meet these challenges of climate change where they are and actually thrive at this time.
2: I think regenerative homesteading also is about, like I said, how do we work in harmony with nature? Hmm. How can we... Agriculture is basically just about the best way to use solar energy, and how can we best harvest rainwater through use of swales, which is what we are using here on Moya Homestead, the solar energy, the compost systems that we are using, perennials as crop diversification, companion planting. How do we grow these things together so they can work in harmony? How do we also bring livestock into the whole thing, just like our grandparents did?
0: Okay, and just your final message in terms of Moya and this particular homestead that you're running in Lesotho. Are you open to any kind of collaborations? I loved what you mentioned as we started the conversation around how people can do this, growing food in their school gardens and working together and establishing cooperatives, etc. So what is your philosophy for the now and for the future in terms of how you would like to run Moya in Lesotho?
2: I think what we do, I also did not mention that what we offer here on Moya Homestead is, besides our consumer supported farmers basket, which is a seasonal produce of what is available, we also offer school trips. Students come to learn what is regenerative homesteading. We offer pick your owns where people come and harvest and get in touch with the land. We also offer homestead tours. And later on, we are encouraging people to replicate what we do here on Moya Homestead, but replication with diversification. We would like to see more households producing and having their own consumer-supported programs. If we are producing peppers here and Brussels sprouts, we would like to see more households doing the same model, but venturing into things like asparagus and other things so we can feed ourselves as communities in Africa.
0: I think the work that you're doing is really amazing, and you're thinking beyond just the immediate and thinking about legacy, because that's exactly what you were taught. I love that story that you shared around your grandfather saying, well, we planted these trees not for ourselves, but for future generations, for you and for our grandchildren, our great-grandchildren, which I think is the exact approach that you have for Moya. Thank you very much, Kwabetlani. All the best with the homesteading, and let's chat again soon. Eh?
2: Thank you very much. It's been a pleasure.
0: Thank you very, very much. Kwabetlani Ditebe, founder of Moya Homestead, a regenerative homestead in Lesotho here in Southern Africa.

0: 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Coming through with music by Venus, featuring Serotonin with Faceless.
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5: First up, it's football news. The Court of Arbitration for Sport, CAS, will hear the Senegalese Football Federation, FSF, appeal against the Confederation of African Football, CAF, and the Royal Moroccan Football Federation, FRMF, today over their dispute of the 2025 Africa Cup of Nations final. The hearing in Lausanne, Switzerland, will be held behind closed doors, and CAS confirmed it will not issue a ruling today. The case stems from CAF's decision to award the 2025 AFCON title to Morocco after ruling that Senegal had forfeited the final. Senegal initially won the match 1-0 after Pape Gueye scored in extra time. However, the final was thrown into controversy in late in regulation time when the referee awarded Morocco a penalty. Senegal's players left the pitch in protest before returning to complete the match. CAF later ruled that Senegal had forfeited the game and recorded a 3-0 victory for Morocco. The FSF subsequently appealed to CAS, challenging CAF's decision and seeking recognition as the legitimate winners of the tournament. Now rugby news. South African rugby side Sharks prop Oxenche says the biggest change he has noticed this season is a stronger sense of belief within the squad, backed by action rather than just talk. The Durban side has made a perfect start to the URC United Rugby Championship, beating the Ospreys 41-24 before edging defending champions Leinster 26-20 at Kings Park. Those two victories have given the Sharks 10 points from their opening two matches and early momentum heading into Saturday's Coastal Derby. After a difficult 2025-2026 campaign where inconsistency was a major concern despite the Springbok resources, the Sharks appear to have developed a different edge under coach J.P. Peterson. And Inche says physicality of the pack has also become an important part of their identity.
6: We don't just say words. We're like, one thing I've seen different is that there's actually like we do what we say, and there's a lot of action, and there's just a bit more belief and connection amongst each other. We're all on the same mindset. We're all more aligned, if I have to say. So I mean, I'm enjoying it. There's been a difference from the previous few seasons.
5: Sharks forwards coach Philip Lemmer expect the battle to at scrum time to be one of the defining features of Saturday's Coastal Derby. He has compared the contest between the two packs to two brothers going head to head, with several players having faced one another during their Springbok careers.
7: It's going to be a battle, I said to the forwards as well this week. It's almost like the two big brothers taking each other on at scrum time. These players know each other very well. They've played against each other for many years at the box as well. It's always a contest and a battle. So I think this weekend's definitely point for both teams who can dominate that set piece over the weekend.
5: Now, boxing news. The blockbuster heavyweight clash between Tyson Fury and Anthony Joshua at Cardiff's Principality Stadium will see the fighters make their ring walk at around 1 a.m. UK time on the 12th of December. Although billed as a Friday night showdown, the timing has been pushed into the early hours to suit peak US viewing audiences following a short live music performance. The stadium has applied to Cardiff Council for a one-off license extension, allowing boxing to continue until 3 a.m. UK time. Saudi boxing chief Turki Alashik UFC boss Dana White and broadcaster Netflix had originally pushed for Madison Square Garden in New York, but Cardiff was confirmed as the venue last month. Finally, motor racing, George Russell's title and his hopes took another hit as Mercedes confirmed he will start from the back of the grid at the Singapore Grand Prix due to an engine penalty. Russell retired late in Malaysia while running third, allowing teammate Kimi Antonelli to stretch his lead to 84 points. Team boss Toto Wolff admitted frustration, saying Russell deserved more after his strong drive. For any sports stories you'd like to share with us, please send us an email to newsroom@channelafrica.co.za or call us on +27117144459. 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
0: 25 minutes to go till the top of midday in Central African time. Let's check in with the latest in business. João Pedro Yabala is now standing by.
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8: Thank you, Matseko. The World Bank Group Managing Director of Operations, Anna Jedes, says the success of the Lobito Corridor will be judged by its ability to generate national, regional and local benefits. She was speaking at a two-day meeting on the strategizing and execution of the Lobito Corridor held in Lusaka by Angola, the Democratic Republic of Congo and host Zambia. The railway line is projected to create over 118 opportunities ranging from mining and food supply to forestry, among others.
9: The success of Lobito Corridor will be judged not by the volume of freight it moves, although that is critical for its viability, but by its ability to generate national, regional, and local benefits.
8: The chair of the South African Parliamentary Committee on Social Development, Bridget Masango, is demanding tighter controls from the South African Social Security Agency to avoid paying unqualified applicants. This follows the parliamentary briefing by the Auditor General on the 2025-2026 audit outcomes of the Social Development Department and its entities. According to the AGSA's report, people who have died and government employees who no longer qualify for grants are being paid because of weaknesses in the SASSA payment system. Masango says they were informed that about $12.67 million was paid to non-deserving beneficiaries.
10: The committee was particularly concerned by AGSA's findings regarding weaknesses in the social grant payment system, including payments made to people who are employed by government and people who have passed away. The committee said these weaknesses raise serious concerns about the effectiveness of the controls and verification mechanisms intended to ensure that social grants are paid only to eligible beneficiaries.
8: South Korean President Lee Jae-myung says his country has upgraded its bilateral ties with Egypt to a strategic partnership. Speaking in his opening remarks ahead of a summit with Egyptian President Abdel Fattah al-Sisi in Seoul, Lee said the countries had signed memorandums of understanding on clean energy, power infrastructure and technology. He also expressed hope that the countries would begin negotiations on a comprehensive economic partnership agreement. And in other news, the number one challenge to BYD's expansion is geopolitics, according to the Chinese carmakers' executive vice president Stella Li. Her remarks come months after BYD's chairman said the company aims to become the world's largest automaker within 5 years. As the company looks to expand its production capacity, Li says it has been difficult to hire enough people in China and hopes to use industrial robots in the future. The company has decided not to sell passenger cars in the U.S. for now, despite being in the U.S. for a long time due to market complexities. Now moving to your financial indicators, one U.S. dollar in Nigeria is trading at 1,000 Naira 326. In Botswana, it's 13 Pula 55. Kenya, the dollar is trading at 128 shilling 97. And in Zambia, we're looking at 19 Kwacha 53. Focusing on BRICS countries, $1 in Brazil is trading at 4 rel 99. Russia, we're looking at 85 rubles 31. India, we're looking at 96 rupees 66. China, it's 61 70. And in South Africa, $1 is trading at 16 rand 61. $1 is trading at 75 pence to the British pound and 89 to the euro. Looking at commodities, gold is trading at $4,125 and the platinum is at $1,667 per ounce, while the price of Brent crude oil is at $101.01 a barrel. That's how we conclude your business news for now. For any business stories you'd like to share with us, please send us an email to newsroom@channelafrica.co.za or call us on +27 11 714 4459. For Channel Africa Business, I am João Pedro Yabala.
3: 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The African Perspective. The 15th Oppenheimer Research Conference is almost here. Convened by the Oppenheimer Generations Research and Conservation, it showcases Africa-led research and amplifies Africa's voice. 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

0: 10 minutes to go till the top of midday in Central African time as we play the wonderful music of the late, great Oliver Mtukudzi with Todi. Let's check in with what's to come on Africa Update straight after this.
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2: Lovelyn Basie is an entrepreneur founder of Leadership with Lovelyn, a coaching and leadership development outfit, and the chief operating officer at Health Guard International.
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4: That's a good kind of work. I like that.
2: You believe to be the youngest black woman leading a multinational direct selling company in Africa. What did that journey from law to the C-suite look like?
4: Law is what I studied, but
5: law can be very stiff.
4: And I'm saying this as a lawyer, I still hold my law licenses. But you know, when you curse over to the side to direct selling,
5: it's sales. People are just excited.
4: They want to party, they want to sell. There's the joy in the conversion. But my legal background really helps me a lot with what I do now, because I'm able to

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1: 9 minutes to go till the top of midday, which means we are gearing up to check in with Lulu Gubu, who's going to fill you in on what's to come on Africa Update. Not in studio today, still out and about. Good afternoon, Lulu. Happy Thursday to you.
2: A happy Thursday. Yes, we are still out and about. We are at the day two of the 15th annual Oppenheimer Research Conference 2026. This is taking place under the theme Connecting People, Places and Planet. It is the annual Oppenheimer Research Conference and just a platform to showcase and discuss the natural and environmental sciences, conservation and sustainable development in Africa. So all that and more, we're going to be speaking to focusing on South Sudan with President Salva Kiir in South Africa. We know that elections are coming up in December. Whether these elections are going to proceed, whether it is going to take place, we're not sure yet. We have had conversations with different analysts with regards to the issue of not having enough money to hold these elections. And also, there is also talk of the fact that these elections will be good for the country and good for the citizens. So there is a lot, all this and more coming up on Africa Update, so stay tuned for that.
1: All right, it's definitely coming through in the next 7 minutes or so, so make sure that you catch it as they come through for the Thursday edition of the program. Have yourself a wonderful rest of the day. This particular show, The Journal with Mateko Mosito, back with you again from tomorrow, 9 o'clock, bright and early. Let's leave you with a piece of music by Vusi Nova from here in South Africa. Ndikuthandile. Have a wonderful day. Bye.

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1: It is midday, and this is Africa Update, coming to you live from Johannesburg in South Africa. It is day two of the 15th Oppenheimer Research Conference. This is the annual Oppenheimer Research Conference, a space for showcasing and discussing the natural and environmental sciences and conservation and sustainable development in Africa. We are here, a lot coming up in the next hour, but first let's go to the news.
0: SABC News, the African perspective.
2: Thank you, Lulu. Your top story, Sasawa. South Africa's Justice Minister says the Interministerial Committee on Migration will keep the nation updated on amendments to migration laws. And a French school blockades are persist. Good afternoon. South Africa's Justice Minister Mameluke Kubayi says the Interministerial Committee on Migration will continue to update the nation on various amendments to pieces of legislation as part of a broader migration management. She was briefing the media on the outcomes of the urgent meeting held last night by ministers of the Interministerial Committee on Migration. Kubayi says the Home Affairs Department has commenced with the process of drafting the migration policies and legislation following a public participation on its recent white paper on citizenship, immigration and refugee protection.
3: We remind the nation of the white paper policy by Home Affairs. Home Affairs has commenced with the process of legislation drafting, and as the IMC, we have reiterated the agency in which this legislation should be processed and is required by the country. Again, this work requires compliance from foreign nationals who have arrived within our shores to ensure that they understand the legislative framework, what they need to comply with, adhere to the laws of the Republic.
2: And 24 undocumented persons have been arrested in raids in the Free State province of South Africa during a joint crime prevention operation. Police say the operation targeted priority crimes in the area, including murder, assault, burglaries, infrastructure-related crimes, copper cable theft and stock theft. The operation involved raids police, Getoana local municipality and the Department of Home Affairs Immigration Unit. Police spokesperson Marco Mupiring says that those arrested include 19 Malawian nationals and 4 nationals from Lesotho. They are expected to appear in the Riyadh Magistrate Court tomorrow, facing charges related to contraventions of immigration legislation.
4: Police in Getoana municipality and the Department of Home Affairs Immigration Unit conducted the operation early this morning targeting contact and property related crimes. Those arrested comprises 20 Malawians national and 4 national from Lesotho. They expected to appear before the Riyadh Magistrate Court tomorrow.
2: And a mayoral candidate for South Africa's Democratic Alliance, DA party in Johannesburg, Helen Saul, says that the country must fix its criminal justice system so it adequately fight the scourge of gender-based violence, GBV. Saul was speaking ahead of the DA's march against GBV in Pretoria this morning, where the party is demanding safer communities, stronger policing and justice for victims of GBV. She is joined by the party's other mayoral candidates for the city of Tshwane and Ekurhuleni, Celia Spring and Kutu. She says far too many GBV cases are withdrawn or dropped, allowing perpetrators to escape justice.
5: Far too many cases are dropped. And I think it's because the girls and the women are pressured into withdrawing those cases. As we've just seen now with Shadrach Sabir trying to pressure the family of the girl, the young girl he was grooming, to withdraw the case. This happens all the time, and that's why people think they can get away with it.
2: And police in Nigeria says a group of 20 young people were abducted in the southeast of Nigeria last week have been rescued. The graduates were kidnapped on the 1st of October while they were traveling for a national community service program in Abia and Akwa Ibom states in the south of the country. Police spokesperson Ani Eniedu said the police, military and other security agencies conducted intelligence-led searches of a forest and suspected hideouts. He did not say whether any ransom was paid or if any arrests have been made. The group of young people were participating in the National Youth Service Corps NYSC, which is a compulsory one-year community service program for most Nigerian university graduates with people opposed to different parts of the country. And on to the story now, friendship Teenagers blockaded some high schools and prepared to rally again today after the government promised to address their grievances about teacher shortages and dilapidated school buildings, but gave no specific details. The protest movement, now in its third week, has exposed deep tensions in France between popular demands for investment, deteriorating public services, and a crash-strapped government under pressure from bond markets to reduce its debt and deficit. A recap of your top stories. South Africa's Justice Minister Mamaloko Gubai says the Interministerial Committee on Migration will keep the nation updated on amendments to migration laws after an urgent meeting last night, noting Home Affairs has started drafting policies and legislation following public input on the white paper on citizenship, migration and refugee protection. For any new stories you'd like to share with us, please send an email to newsroom@channelafrica.co.za or call us on +27 11 714 4459. For Channel Africa News, I am Matapelo Mahape.
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6: Headline: Zimbabwe accelerates VAR implementation as training gets underway this month. Simon Harmer is expecting Australia to come out guns blazing in the first test. I'll be back with these and other stories at the bottom of the hour.
1: It is 12:06 Central African Time, and we're coming to you live from the 15th, day two of the 15th Oppenheimer Research Conference. 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It is day two of the 15th Annual Oppenheimer Research Conference, ORC 2026, taking place under the theme Connecting People, Places and Planet. The annual Oppenheimer Research Conference is a platform to showcase and discuss the natural and environmental sciences, conservation and sustainable development in Africa. Professor Lee White, Special Envoy, Science Panel for the Congo Basin, joins us live from here. Now, Professor White has been leading major scientific and diplomatic efforts to sound the alarm on the rapid degradation of the Congo Basin, often referred to as the Green Heart of Africa. Professor White, good afternoon, and thank you for joining us on Africa Update.
7: Hello there.
1: Well, you know, Prof, you first went to Gabon in 1989, and it became your home for over three decades. Now, for listeners who have never been, what is it about the country that you fell in love with?
7: I'm a biologist. Mm-hmm. I migrated around Africa. I worked in East Africa, West Africa. When I arrived in Gabon, I found a nation 88% covered in beautiful tropical rainforest. Mm-hmm. We've all heard of the Rwandan mountain gorilla.
1: Yes.
7: There are about 300 of them. Mm. 30,000 gorillas in Gabon. Mm. 100,000 forest elephants. Mm-hmm. And so, as a biologist, I fell into the Garden of Eden. Mm-hmm. And there are hundreds of new species to discover. There are the spectacular wildlife, like the mandrill, which is the most colorful mammal. Mm. They have those bright red and blue faces. The males are 40 kilos. The females are 8 kilos. So it's the biggest sexual dimorphism in nature. And they wander around the rainforest in groups of 1,000. Mm-hmm. Species like that, that are in all the zoos of the world but had never been studied in the wild. And so I spent 10 years just getting to know and exploring the rainforest, discovering new species of plants, studying animals that nobody had ever studied, and fell in love with the country, the people, the became Gabonese.
1: Now, Prof, as head of the National Parks Agency in Gabon, you spent a decade leading the fight against ivory poaching. Is there a way to tackle wildlife crime that does not involve direct armed conflict?
7: The ivory poaching crisis that erupted around, 2005, 6, 7, that's that sort of period, in the Congo Basin, was fueled by organized crime and was linked to Boko Haram. Mm-hmm. And when we started going out into the forest to defend kind of the nature of Gabon, the poachers responded by upping the violence, by shooting on sight. Mm-hmm. They weren't rural Gabonese people, they were cross-border organized criminals who were destroying the natural heritage of our country and who are actually attacking the rural people and stealing things from them. And so in that particular situation, there was no option other than to almost go to war for our country. And there are countries in Africa, you look at the Central African Republic, that have been destabilized by these poaching gangs. But you cannot win that war. It goes on forever. And so what actually almost solved the problem was the diplomatic solution of going to the Chinese. And my president, President Ali Bongo, was very active. He went and spoke to the Chinese, passed the message from Africa that our heritage was being destroyed by their ivory market. And it was the decision by the Chinese to ban ivory that meant the prices crashed and the organized criminals actually became gold miners rather than ivory poachers. So we created
1: there was
7: a
1: no
7: different
1: market.
7: Problem,
1: yes.
7: But it was a market solution.
1: Yeah.
7: So, I think often when we talk about poaching, when it's poor rural people feeding their kids, I don't call that poaching. That's just subsistence hunting, and there you definitely don't need that aggressive sort of armed conflict response. You need to look at sustainable development and look at livelihoods and look at how to involve those people in managing the parks. But in cases like ivory, in cases like organized criminal mafias doing illegal forestry, things like the illegal mining, illegal gold, there you're dealing with industries that are stealing tens, hundreds of millions of dollars from African countries, which means that governments can't build the schools and hospitals that they need to, and those criminal groups tend to become very aggressive when you start to stop them, in some circumstances you don't really have an option.
1: Yeah. Now, Prof, in May at the African Development Bank Group annual meeting in Brazzaville, the Special Envoy Science Panel for the Congo Basin launched its first comprehensive scientific assessment titled Congo Basin Resilience and Sustainability from the Past to the Future. What are the most important findings from the science panel for the Congo Basin's 2026 assessment?
7: I think the most disturbing finding was when we reached out to the scientific community and we tried to contact all of the practicing, publishing Congo Basin scientists, we could only find just over 100 across 17 countries. And the truth is that the world invested hugely in the Amazon over the last 30 years, and there are thousands of scientists in the Amazon, and we have a good understanding of the importance of the Amazon. And the world did not invest in the Congo Basin. We hear in all these conferences how important the Congo Basin is, but only 10% of the tropical forest funds come to the Congo Basin. Congo Basin, which we know today because of the work of this, the science panel, is absorbing more carbon dioxide out of the atmosphere than the Amazon. So you could argue it is more important, but all of the funding goes to the Amazon and to Southeast Asia, and there just isn't the body of scientific knowledge that we need to manage it properly. So that, I'd say that was the most disturbing thing, our lack of knowledge. Also disturbing is that deforestation is on the rise, and so the threats are increasing. On the positive side, the African forests and the Congo Basin forests are proving much more resilient to climate change than the Amazon. So tragically, the Amazon is dying now faster than it's growing. The Congo Basin continues to grow faster than it dies. That means it's a sink for carbon. It's sucking CO2 out of the atmosphere, and it is subsidizing the developed world. They continue to emit CO2, and the Congo Basin continues to suck it out of the atmosphere. So we are providing a service to the world. And perhaps the most, maybe the most important conclusion was that even though you often hear that the Congo Basin is the second lung of the planet, I was really happy to hear you describe it as the green heart of, Africa. And it really is the green heart, because it's pumping water, which is the lifeblood of our, our continent. It's pumping water all the way to Ethiopia, and it rises, you know, the humidity that comes off the rainforest is taken by the wind to, Ethiopia, goes up into the mountains, rains, fills the great Renaissance dam that they just built, fills the Blue Nile, and sends water all the way to Egypt to irrigate Egypt. And so agriculture in Egypt depends in part on water from the Congo Basin. And here we are in southern Africa, the same thing. Humidity goes into Angola, rises into the mountains, it rains, and it fills the rivers flowing into the Okavango Delta, where Botswana have this incredible ecotourism industry. And they don't think, when they're watching all that wildlife, about the link to the Congo Basin.
8: And that,
7: it's like deforestation in the Congo Basin could result in the Okavango drying up and the end of that. And so I think those links were really important. And then the final thing I would say is we provided some thoughts for the, about the future, and particularly about how we need to develop sustainable economies, to develop jobs and to create wealth in the Congo Basin. And we looked to Gabon as an example, where in 2010, Gabon banned the export of unprocessed timber, of logs. Traditionally, in Gabon, trees were cut down, loaded onto ships, sent to France, and then later on to China. And Gabon got 5% of the value, and France got 95%. Gabon got 5% of the jobs, and France got 95% of the jobs. And so when President Ali Bongo banned the export of logs, President Sarkozy came to Gabon to tell him it would never work. But what he really meant was, I'm going to lose jobs in Normandy in France, in the factories that are turning your natural resources into Davidoff boxes and Camembert boxes. And since that decision, the forest economy has increased from $200 million a year to $1 billion a year, five times increase. 12,000 jobs has become 35,000 direct jobs, and each direct job creates 1.2 indirect jobs. And so we're creating a sustainable industry, and all of that increase in value and jobs with less timber being cut in the forest. And that was just the beginning. We were on the upwards curve, and you can do the same thing with coffee, you can do the same thing with cocoa. There's a terrible statistic that only 3% of the world's chocolate market goes to the chocolate growers, the cocoa growers. only 5% of the world chocolate market comes to the countries that produce chocolate. Most producers of cocoa in Africa have never tasted chocolate. Wow. And 95% of the value and jobs are in Switzerland and Belgium and so on. And so you know, some people call that the colonial economic model. Rip out the natural resources and add value offshore. And so we as the scientists said, if we're going to sustainably manage and preserve our ecosystems, we have to get away from that model. We have to have a model where we create jobs and wealth in Africa, because that way people become stewards of the natural resources, because they realize that their jobs depend on wise management. And that way we can create an Africa that has resilience to climate change and all these environmental pressures.
1: Now, because we've run out of time, you know, just you going through everything in detail, over the years, you have shaped international climate negotiations and spoken on behalf of Africa at COP26 in Glasgow. What are your expectations and hopes for COP31? Do you believe that the UNFCCC framework is still fit for purpose?
7: I think UNFCCC has been important. It has helped us to reduce somewhat our emissions, even though emissions are still growing. They're growing less quickly. But I feel quite acutely betrayed by the developed nations of this world in that process. And in Gabon, one of the reasons I feel betrayed is that we were the first African country to produce the carbon credits linked to forests, called RED Plus, Reduced Emissions from Deforestation and Degradation. We produced 197 million tons of RED Plus results. We had them audited by the UNFCCC. We went through all the hoops that you have to jump through, and it's very complicated. And at the end of all that, instead of paying us the $5 to $10 per ton that we were promised, Article 5 of the Paris Agreement says that you will be paid, we were paid about 10 cents per ton. Basically, we were not paid. The developed nations did not honor Article 5 of the Paris Agreement. And Gabon is the first country to create credits. Now, Uganda has created credits as well. If the pioneers don't get paid, why is any other country going to follow that? And if we can't rely on Article 5 of the Paris Agreement, and the Paris Agreement was the great victory of climate negotiations after the failure of Copenhagen, if we can't depend on that, if it doesn't, if it's not real, then it's all just smoke and mirrors. And these developed nations are continuing to pump CO2 into the atmosphere because they know they can pay to adapt. They can buy air conditioners or heat their houses in the depth of winter, and the people of Africa that don't have that economic resilience
1: are suffering the most.
7: Are going to suffer the most.
1: Well, Prof, we have run out of time. Unfortunately, I would have liked us to continue this conversation because it's very interesting. Thank you so much for joining us.
7: You're welcome.
1: Update. That's Professor Lee White, a Special Envoy Science Panel for the Congo Basin, joining us live here at the 15th Oppenheimer Conference. Underway in Bronkhorstfontein, it is all about people, places, and planet. 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
0: When the story moves, we move. Africa Update with Lulu Kabu, 12 to 1 p.m. Central African Time, on Channel Africa.
1: It is 24 after 12 Central African time, and we're coming to you live from Johannesburg in South Africa at the 15th ORC 2026, Connecting People, Places and Planet. South Africa's President Cyril Ramaphosa hosted South Sudanese President Salva Kiir Madit in the capital Pretoria on Wednesday. During their meeting, Ramaphosa stressed the importance of fully implementing South Sudan's peace agreement as the country prepares to hold elections in December. He says an inclusive electoral process based on trust and cooperation among South Sudanese stakeholders is essential to promoting peace and stability. And for more on this, we are joined on the line by Akol Mien Kuol, a political analyst and Sudan and South Sudan expert. Akol, good afternoon, and thank you for joining us on Africa Update.
11: Yeah, good afternoon, Lulu. How are you?
1: I'm very well, thanks, Akol. Hope you're also doing great. Now, what is the significance of President Salva Kiir's second visit to South Africa in such as a second space of time, particularly at this critical stage of South Sudan's peace process?
11: It is very significant, especially that President Ramaphosa is the head of African Union C5, so he's the one overseeing the process. Leading to the implementation of the revitalized peace agreement. So it is significant.
1: Now, you know, why is President Ramaphosa putting such strong emphasis on the full implementation of the peace agreement ahead of the December elections?
11: It is a wise call from President Ramaphosa, because if it's not done that way, the outcome, especially when the election is done unilaterally without including the key other political parties in the process, then it could lead to violence. We could witness post-election violence, and that's why the call by President Ramaphosa comes as an important point.
1: And what does President Ramaphosa mean in practical terms when he calls for an electoral process based on trust and cooperation among South Sudanese stakeholders?
11: He's urging the leading ruling party, the SPLM, led by President Salva Kiir Mayardit, to include or to have dialogue with the other stakeholders, especially the parties to the revitalized peace agreement, so that they do this process or they undergo this process together. And also initiate or encourage dialogue between the political parties to, you know, to be part of the whole process, especially those, the holdout groups, those who were, you know, undergoing the peace process in Nairobi under Tumaini peace process led by or hosted by the Kenyan government.
1: Now, so, just in wrapping up, Akol, what role can South Sudan play in helping, can South Africa play in helping South Sudan resolve its remaining political and electoral challenges?
11: South Africa is well respected by South Sudanese political parties and political leaders and the people of South Sudan. Also, it is well respected by the world, by the global community, and especially that President Ramaphosa is the one chairing the C5, African Union C5. So he wants this process to be inclusive, you know, representing, you know, the continent in a very, you know, acceptable way, so that the new nation, you know, witnesses its first election and have a fair, you know, credible and peaceful election at the end of the day. So it is all about peace and inclusivity that all the stakeholders need to be included in the whole process, and so that to avoid any return to war, that such a war can, you know, engulf the whole region, you know, the East Africa region, which can be a very setback for the whole continent.
1: Well, Akol, always a pleasure chatting to you. Thank you so much for joining us on Africa Update.
11: You are very much welcome. Bye-bye.
1: That was Akol Mien Kowal, a political analyst and Sudan and South Sudan expert, joining us on the line. It is 12:30 Central African time, and our news headlines up next.
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2: Thank you, Lulu, and good afternoon. South Africa's Justice Minister Mameluke Kubai says that the Interministerial Committee on Migration will keep the nation updated on amendments to migration laws after an urgent meeting last night, noting Home Affairs has started drafting policies and legislation following public input on the White Paper on Citizenship, Immigration and Refugee Protection. And Nigeria police say 20 graduates abducted on October 1st while travelling for national service in Abia and Akwa Ibom have been rescued after intelligence-led searches of forest and hideouts with no word yet on ransom or arrests. And U.S. and Syrian defense officials say Syria may deploy troops to aid Saudi Arabia against Yemen's Houthis after missile and drone attacks killed three at Saudi airports this week. For Channel African News, I am Matabele Mahape.
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6: First up is football news this hour. Zimbabwe Football Association ZIFA President Ngobile Magwizi says the video assistant referee VAR training of the referees will start on the 25th of this month. ZIFA started its plans much later than South Africa's VAR plans, which are a bit delayed. But Magwizi says they're moving ahead with theirs. Speaking on the sidelines of the CAF strategy conference on Sal Island in Cape Verde, Magwizi says they are intentional about bringing VAR to the Zimbabwean Premier Soccer League.
12: Yes, we are doing this on the 25th of October. We start the training. We've already signed all the necessary paperwork with FIFA. We have set up all the VAR accounts. So the training program starts on the 25th. And we are looking at completing it around the 16th of November, at which point we can then go on and do some, you know, actual matches where they can, you know, train the referees that they are in real match scenarios. So we are very excited about that as well.
6: Now, South African national cricket team Proteas spin bowler Simon Harmer expects Australia to bring all their firepower when the two sides meet in the first of three test matches in Durban tomorrow. South Africa defeated their bitter rivals in the final of the World Test Championship more than a year ago at Lord's, and Harmer believes the sting from that loss will fuel their opponents' vengeance. He says while most of the players are teammates in the T20 franchises around the world, the Red Bull rivalry will be renewed once the first ball is bowled at Kingsmead.
13: I think it was almost a foregone conclusion that Australia were going to win that game, but the team found a way to get through it and to get the win. So I'm sure Australia wants a bit of revenge from that loss, and I expect them to come out firing and being competitive. I think the nature of T20 cricket, you're playing with a lot of players a lot of the time. I think gone are the days where you sort of had these huge rivalries where you would play against one another every 18 to 24 months. And it created that sort of argy-bargy on the field. I think T20 has softened that a little bit.
6: The Proteas defeated the Aussies in the first match of the recently concluded ODI series at the same venue. And Hammer says while the visitors were outmaneuvered there, Test cricket is a completely different kettle of fish.
13: I think based on the one-day series, they didn't play it as well as they probably would have wanted to. But I think Test cricket is a completely different kettle of fish. I think there's also different personnel that come into their test setup. So from my perspective, I can only sort of focus on what's there. And there's not too many transferable players into the test setup than the one-day setup. So I hope they don't play it well, but we're expecting them to play it well.
6: Let's end with West Indies veteran Stephanie Taylor etched her name into the history books yesterday, becoming only the fourth woman to complete the double of the 3,000 T20 international runs and 100 wickets. This after they crushed Zimbabwe by 8 wickets to complete a clean 3-0 series sweep. Taylor's historic moment came with the ball, but her all-round brilliance defined the match at the Gashinga Sports Club. For any sports stories you'd like to share with us, please send us an email to newsroom@channelafrica.co.za or call us on +27 11 714 4459. 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
14: The Lake Kariba ferry tragedy has raised some serious questions about passenger safety, possible negligence and accountability, with Bulawayo Mayor and Senator David Coltart calling for an independent commission of inquiry to establish exactly what may have caused the disaster.
15: It's a very distressing occasion for all Zimbabweans. I think my concern is that the vast majority of people who've lost their lives and who've suffered as a result of this accident are desperately poor people. They only caught this ferry because they couldn't afford other means of transport. And my worry is that because they're poor, they will not have access to lawyers and others who may obtain justice for them.

0: from 9 till 10 p.m. Central African Time. 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
1: Thank you, Lulu, and a good afternoon to you. Ethiopia's Prime Minister Abiy Ahmed has named the former Minister of Planning and Development Fitsum Asefa Adela as Finance Minister in his new cabinet, replacing Ahmed Shide, who has become Speaker of the Lower House of Parliament. The move comes as the country is reworking its external debt under the G20's common framework and gradually opening up the economy to more private investment. Elizabeth Mapari with the details.
2: The Prime Minister also reshuffled a few other portfolios, moving Freddie Ward Tamiru, the chief executive of state-owned Ethio Telecom, to Minister for Innovation and Technology. Ethiopia defaulted on its sole Eurobond in 2023, and earlier this year, it struck a preliminary reconstruction deal with private creditors. Ethiopia's debt reconstruction is seen as a key test for the G20's Common Framework Initiative.
1: The World Bank Group Managing Director of Operations, Anna Jedes, says the success of the Lobito Corridor will be judged by its ability to generate national, regional and local benefits. She was speaking at a two-day meeting on the strategizing and execution of the Lobito Corridor held in Lusaka by Angola, the Democratic Republic of Congo and host Zambia. The railway line is projected to create over 118 opportunities ranging from mining and food supply to forestry, among others.
3: The success of Lobito Corridor will be judged not by the volume of freight it moves, although that is critical for its viability, but by its ability to generate national, regional, and local benefits.
1: The chairperson of the South African Parliamentary Committee on Social Development, Bridget Masango, is demanding tighter controls from the South African Social Security Agency to avoid paying unqualified applicants. This follows the parliamentary briefing by the Auditor General on the 2025-2026 audit outcomes of the Social Development Department and its entities. According to the AGSA's report, people who have died and government employees who no longer qualify for grants are being paid because of weaknesses in the SASSA payment system. Masango says they were informed that about $12.67 million was paid to non-deserving beneficiaries.
4: The committee was particularly concerned by AGSA's findings regarding weaknesses in the social grant payment system, including payments made to people who are employed by government and people who have passed away. The committee said these weaknesses raise serious concerns about the effectiveness of the controls and verification mechanisms intended to ensure that social grants are paid only to eligible beneficiaries.
1: And in other news, global biopharmaceutical company Pfizer plans to downsize its Italian operations by cutting around 330 jobs at its Sicily facility. The Sicily plant currently employs 550 people. According to trade unions, talks in Rome between Pfizer and Italy's industry ministry late on Tuesday did not yield results, with further talks between Pfizer, unions and the ministry scheduled for the 10th of November. Now moving to financial indicators, one US dollar in Nigeria is trading at 1,000 Naira 326. In Botswana, it's 13 Pula 55. Kenya, the dollar is trading at 128 shilling 97. And in Zambia, 19 Kwacha 53. Focusing on BRICS countries, $1 in Brazil is trading at 4 rel 99. Russia, we're looking at 85 rubles 31. In India, we're looking at 96 rupees 66. China is 6 yuan 70. And in South Africa, $1 is trading at 16 rand 61. $1 is trading at 75 pence to the British pound and 89 to the euro. Looking at commodities, gold is trading at $4,125 and platinum at $1,667 per ounce, while the price of Brent crude oil is at $101.01 a barrel. That's how we conclude your business news for this hour. For any business stories you'd like to share with us, please send us an email to newsroom@channelafrica.co.za or call us on +27 11 714 4459. For Channel Africa Business, I am João Pedro Yabala.
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5: Now, two African scientists have each won a $150,000 Jennifer Ward Oppenheimer Research Grant. Ugandan microbiologist Dr. John Paul Makumbi, who is studying early warning signs of freshwater ecosystems decline, and Rwandan tree physiologist Dr. Olivier Jean-Léonce Manzi, who is examining the limits of Congo Basin forests, were selected from 747 applications across the continent. Both researchers are focused on helping environmental science move from reacting to ecological damage to predicting it by identifying early

0: 700 applications, they are quite a lot.
1: Mm.
0: And I think everyone put in much effort to make it like a big project, a big proposal.
1: Mm-hmm.
0: So I wasn't sure that I would win it, but yeah, I was surprised.
1: Now, this is the 2026 JWO Research Grant. You're both the recipients. And, for listeners who are not familiar with your work, what is the environmental problem you are trying to solve? I'll start with you, John, just in a few seconds.
2: Thanks, Luda. So my project is focused on African freshwater systems.
1: Mm-hmm.
2: Across the continent, we have an issue where we're losing our critical freshwater systems to different stresses, climate change, pollution, people encroaching on these systems. And we are at risk of having irreversible damage.
1: Mm-hmm.
2: So my project tries to leverage microorganisms that live in these ecosystems, such as bacteria, viruses, and archaea, to try and see when the system is approaching that tipping point,
1: mm-hmm.
2: and then guide policymakers and institutional managers that could intervene to stop this degradation.
1: Mm.
2: So what we're trying to do is bring together a host of collaborators from different African countries, looking at different freshwater catchment systems and defining the unique challenges of each system and trying to create indicators that will guide the responses that are happening in the system.
1: Now, Dr. Olivier, now just take us through what exactly it is that you do. Just and make us understand it as you know, the layman.
0: Yeah, thank you very much. On my side, I work with trees, as you mentioned, in African forests.
1: Mm-hmm.
0: And as you can see, you can see a forest is green, but several things might be happening below this greenness that we see.
1: Okay.
0: And my project is trying to see how much heat and drought can the forest withstand before its trees start to fail.
1: Mm.
0: So, for instance, they might not be able to conduct water from the soil. They might stop doing photosynthesis and all those stuff. But those can be seen from the forest itself.
1: Mm.
0: So I will try to do those limits, which species are able to withstand heat and drought, which systems are able to withstand heat and drought, and then compare those thresholds that we measure in the tree to the stress that's really occurring in those environments.
1: Mm.
0: So I work within different African countries, five different countries, and then measure different species in different forests and see how different species respond to heat and drought, and also which species are vulnerable, which species are resistant, and also which ecosystems, because Congo Basin is vast and they have different environments, so which system is close to its limit and which ecosystem is well below the limit that they can withstand.
1: Now, John, why is funding African scientists so important for tackling Africa's environmental challenges?
2: This is a really important question because someone else might ask, why shouldn't we just give the money to anyone from outside the continent if they can do the work?
1: Mm.
2: But I think African scientists also bring on board local knowledge that can help guide better questions that resonate with the local communities from where they grew up. And knowing this background, you can then make this funding go a long way in actually answering questions that are critical for the communities. We both grew up in the areas where we want to do the research, so we also know what kind of outcomes we would love to see this funding achieve.
1: Now, your projects focus on identifying early warning signs of environmental decline. Why is it important to detect these changes before they become visible? Oliver?
0: Yeah, I think the most current research, mostly or different environmental projects, they work in a way that is there is something that's happened, then you can adjust to it.
1: Mm.
0: But there is a better way to do it, to predict what will happen in the future so that we avoid those things for happening.
1: Mm.
0: So this project, like what Makumbi is doing and what some

0: doing is trying to see, to work from not just seeing things happening and adjust to them, adapt to them, but in a way to mitigate those things from happening. Mm. And with our research, we want to help either in the rivers, also in the forest, in a way that we can predict the response, how will they respond to climate change, to pollution, to any other stress, and then that can help conservation agencies decide we can save this if we do this in a better way, and we can avoid this to be able to contain the stress that might happen in the future. Mm. So that's a good thing.
1: Now, how important is it to have African scientists now, generating solutions to Africa's environmental challenges, rather than relying on mainly research from outside the continent? Dr. Makumbi, because this is, I'm actually speaking to two doctors, so it's Dr. John Paul Makumbi, and how important is this? Is this an understanding of the African environment, and so take us through that.
2: So you can't just transplant research from other places onto our continent. It's a very large, biodiverse continent, mm-hmm. with very unique species, from high organisms, trees, the organisms that live in our rivers and lakes. So we need to first understand that uniqueness that we hold as a continent before we can even start thinking about solutions and interventions. So it is very important that the African scientists that are based on the continent doing the actual research get this kind of funding, because they, like I mentioned earlier, they understand some of the systems and how the processes may have worked years ago, and we could also observe the change happening as we grow up from these areas. So it is important to, first of all, understand the system and not assume that it is similar to what maybe in the global north they have found.
1: Now, the big question, I mean, everyone must know that these doctors have both won $150,000 grants each. Now, just how will this help you take your research to the next level? Let's start with you.
0: Thank you very much. First of all, I would like to thank the Open Award that have chosen me to get this grant, which will move also not only African scientists but also African science to move it from where it is to another level. And the thing I also think is that this grant will not only help me develop myself, but also help train African scientists, because within this project I will train different master students in the methods that I'll be using, so that then they can continue doing research even when I'm not there. Like, there's less research in the area in this ecophysiology, and training young generations of researchers will help keeping the momentum of this research, not only in Africa, in Rwanda where I am, but also in the Republic of Congo, in DRC, in Cameroon. And that's the kind of funding, that's the uniqueness of this funding. It's just not only helping me, but also helping me help other scientists from Africa to move forward.
1: And for you, John?
2: My answer will be very similar to Olivia. So as an early career scientist on the continent, of course, you don't have many opportunities to develop your own questions and pursue them. And in the same vein, I would also love to thank Oppenheimer Generations for not just selecting us, but also for setting up this grant over the years. Mm-hmm. If you look at the impact of the previous winners as well, it's really, really good work that they've done. So I'm hoping that this funding will also contribute to not only, of course, our growth as scientists, but with the people we work with, the students, as Olivia mentioned, that will be getting some of the bursaries from the funding, our collaborators with whom we're going to run trainings and capacity development. So the broader impact on societies and communities is quite immense in that regard.
1: Well, gentlemen, it's been a good one. Congratulations once again. And these are Dr. John Paul Makumbi, who is based in Stellenbosch, and Dr. Olivier Jean Leonce Manzi, who is based at Leeds. Now, the winners of the $150,000 Jennifer Ward Oppenheimer Research Grant. Join me live here at the ORC 2026, which is all about connecting people, places, and planet.
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1: Bonjour, Joël.
4: Bonjour, Lulu. How are you? We miss you here.
1: I'm very well, thanks. I will be back. We're having a great time here at ORC 2026. What's coming up today?
4: So, sur Vue d'Afrique aujourd'hui, bonjour à tous les auditeurs. 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
1: Merci Joël. Joël will be back at the top of the hour on Jeudi Afrique.
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1: More than $2.6 million is being invested in clean energy projects across 8 African countries in an effort to reduce the use of fossil fuel generators. The funding from the United Kingdom will support projects including renewable power for hospitals in Kenya, as well as cleaner energy solutions for telecommunications, food systems, and small businesses. The aim is to take technologies that have already been tested and expand their use commercially. Channel Africa's Lebohang Mabange has more.
5: For hospitals, a reliable electricity supply can be the difference between uninterrupted healthcare and services being brought to a standstill. But in Kenya, some hospitals still experience power cuts despite the falling cost of solar panels and batteries. That is what prompted Dr. Jacob McKnight to develop the SHIELD project, which is among 10 projects receiving new UK-backed funding. Dr. McKnight says his experience in Kenyan hospitals highlighted the gap between available technology and reliable access to electricity.
6: The SHIELD project is a result of my time spent in Kenyan hospitals, where we have a lot of different research projects over time. And I was going in and out of these hospitals and finding that they didn't have electricity at certain points during the day. And as an engineer, that really bothered me, because while I'm experiencing blackouts and brownouts, I'm also got this knowledge that solar panels have never been cheaper and batteries have never been cheaper or better. So why are they having brownouts, blackouts, when Chinese panels and batteries are so impressive and so cheap?
5: The SHIELD project uses solar and battery systems to help hospitals move away from diesel generators. The new funding is expected to help take the technology beyond its initial demonstration phase. Dr. McKnight says the support will allow the project to test whether the solution can be commercially scaled.
6: So ZGEN's been really incredible for us as a funding opportunity, because we came to the end of where we were and we had a demonstrator project that had went really well, but it hadn't reached scale yet and it hadn't reached the stage where it could be picked up and commercialized and brought forward. And the ZGEN program is really providing us with an opportunity to take something quite, you know, proved in principle, but not proved commercially, into something practical and scalable that we believe will work at scale in Kenya and countries like it.
5: SHIELD is one of 10 projects receiving more than $2.6 million in total funding across 8 African countries. The projects include battery storage for telecom infrastructure in Uganda, solar-powered cold storage in Nigeria, renewable-powered fishing hubs in Mozambique, and solar nanogrids in Madagascar. Lily Beadle, program director at ZGEN, says that the focus now is on taking technologies that have already been tested and expanding their reach. So
1: and that report by Lebogang Mabange. And that's how we wrap Africa Update today. It's been a good one. Continue with us on all our social media platforms. And we will be back tomorrow coming to you live from the ORC 2026, where connecting people, places and planet is the theme. Bye-bye.

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0: Na msikilizaji, baada ya kutoka kusikiliza hilo tangazo kutoka hapa Channel Africa, lakini kabla tujisonga mbele, tayari the beautiful Poppy, she's here.
4: Hello.
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4: The Upside on Channel Africa coming up next with Poppy and Insako. It is a Thursday, and this afternoon we're going to be chatting to Channel Africa's very own and one of our colleagues, Mateko Mosito, is going to be joining us right here on Channel Africa to chat her brand new podcast on Channel Africa, Planting the Seed, and every thing Mateko Mosito right here on Channel Africa. So excited to get to know her. At Channel Africa One is where you can catch the interview, as well as on SABC Plus. And then we're going to be chatting about Men in Heels, which is a walkathon on the 10th of October at Cedar Square in Johannesburg. And it's, of course, to bring awareness around men's health, prostate cancer, and male breast cancer. So we're going to be chatting to someone about that. Very interesting times. Men are going to be running in heels, but for a good cause. And then, of course, the ladies I mentioned yesterday, they were off to taste the brand new Lift menu. So Nombuyiselo is our producer on The Upside, went with Insako, who obviously hosts The Upside alongside with me. They're going to tell us all about the new Lift menu. That's all coming up on Channel Africa next between 3 and

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0: It is 3 p.m. CAT on Channel Africa. Time for The Upside with Poppy and Nsako. Before we get there, let's get some news. Onele Ntsintsi is on standby.
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2: Well, thank you, Poppy. In your top story, South Africa's minister in the presidency warns against abusing South Africa's asylum system, and Syria may deploy troops to help

0: Saudi Arabia fight Yemen's Houthis. Your latest news greetings to our listeners. South Africa's minister in the presidency, Khumbudzo Ntshavheni, has warned against the abuse of the country's asylum program. Speaking during the Inter-Ministerial Committee on Migration's media briefing in Pretoria, Ntshavheni said applications for asylum are strictly for people fleeing from prosecution and conflict in their countries. This as protests erupted in parts of the country following the Apex Court ruling that led to the Department of Home Affairs effectively reopening the asylum system to new applicants. Ntshavheni explains.
1: This is an opportunity for Home Affairs to find out this everybody who's applying to say who is supposed to be in the country and not in the country. And we must then apply the laws of this country for those who are not supposed to be in the country. So when you're in that queue, whether you are in the queue in Gqeberha, in Tshwane, in Durban, in Cape Town, in Mzila, we are going to make sure that if you do not qualify to be in the country in terms of the asylum status or any other provisions that allows you to be here, we are going to make sure that we get you out of this country.
0: 24 undocumented persons have been arrested in the Free State province of South Africa during a joint crime prevention operation. Police say the operation targeted priority crimes in the area, including murder, assault, burglaries, infrastructure-related crimes, copper cable theft, and stock theft. The operation involved Reyes Police, Ntekwana Local Municipality, and the Department of Home Affairs Immigration Unit. Police spokesperson Mark Mupiring says those arrested include 19 Malawian nationals and 4 nationals from Lesotho. They are expected to appear at the magistrate court in the area tomorrow, facing charges related to contravening the immigration legislation.
2: Police in Ketwana Municipality and the Department of conducted this morning targeting contact and property-related crimes. Those arrests comprises 20 Malawians, national and 4 national from Lesotho. They expected to appear before the Rates Magistrate Court tomorrow.
0: Police in Nigeria say a group of 20 young people who were abducted in the southeast Nigeria last week have been rescued. The graduates were kidnapped on the 1st of October while they were traveling for a national community service program in the Abia and Akwa Ibom states in the south of the country. Police spokesperson Ani Anidu said the police, military and other security agencies conducted intelligence-led searches of forests and suspected hideouts. Did not say whether any ransom was paid or if any arrests had been made. The group of young people were participating in the National Youth Service Corps, which is a compulsory one-year community service program for most Nigerian university graduates, where people are posted to different parts of the country. The management of staff of the World Health Organization Ethiopia have congratulated Dr. Megdes Daba on her appointment as the Minister of Health of Ethiopia. In a statement, the WHO commended Dr. Megdes for her explanatory leadership, dedication and commitment to advancing the country's health agenda and to strengthening its health system. It is noted that her leadership has contributed to improving health outcomes and well-beings of Ethiopian people. The organization reaffirmed its commitment, together with national and international partners, to support Ethiopia's priorities of building a resilient and equitable health system for all. And lastly, U.S. and Syrian defense officials say Syria may deploy troops to help Saudi Arabia fight Yemen's Houthis after the Iran-aligned group escalated missile and drone attacks on the kingdom, killing 3 people at Saudi airport this week. The possible deployment underscores how Yemen's reignited civil war is spilling over from the U.S.-Iran conflict and risks drawing regional states into grueling mounting warfare. Saudi Arabia has been urging allies, including Turkey and Pakistan, to support even in logistical or defensive roles as its infrastructure comes under increasing attack. Now, recapping on your top story, South Africa's minister in the presidency, Khumbudzo Ntshavheni, has warned against the abuse of the country's asylum program. She was speaking during the Inter-Ministerial Committee on Migration media briefing in Pretoria. Channel Africa News, I'm Onele Tsintsi.
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2: Looking all good, Banyaza.
1: Oh my goodness. My team is calling me Panyaza Lusufi because today we have no water for the first time in a really long time. I'm not going to lie. Since I've been back in Joburg, this is the second time I've experienced no water. And so I had the pleasure of going to a hotel. It's a privilege. I paid 500 rand to shower and to come to work. I had no time to eat the buffet. I had no time to use the Wi-Fi. I have no time to do none at that hotel.
2: And guys, I'm telling her, please go and sleep there. You cannot let 500 rand just for water for 10 minutes, girl. Romanticize your life, Peter Parker. Because that's another nickname we're going to get into later. You had a day,
1: so
2: Poppy.
1: Many weapons are being formed against me. They shall not prosper. So we are here. Let's carry on with the show. Welcome to The Upside on Channel Africa.
0: Last seen somewhere in Africa, but last heard everywhere in Africa. One continent, more than a billion stories.

0: bit of Burner Boy to get you warmed up for the weekend. This is Burner Boy's Soccer, and we are the Upside Poppin' and Soccer. Before we get into our very excitable conversation with Mateko Mosito, who is one of our rock stars here at Channel Africa, we're going to be chatting about the Daily Dilemma for a Thursday.
1: The Daily Dilemma on the Upside.
2: I always get nervous about yours. I don't
0: know what comes to mind when I sing this. I'll be there for you.
2: Da, da, da, da, da.
0: I'll be there for you. I'm so glad you know this. Do you know this is probably, I'm impressed actually. I'm glad and I'm impressed. Friends, that's the soundtrack to Friends the show.
2: About Jennifer Aniston.
0: Yes, and our chat today is about whether or not to mix friendship groups. We've chatted about this before privately, you and I. And I expressed that I have no problem. All my friends must know each other. They should know each other. They do know each other. And I have multiple friend groups. So I have two best friends and then people that I'm friendly with and can kiki with, go out on a night for drinks and just like friends that I've known since varsity.

0: even.
1: Yeah.
0: People from my childhood, from high school. We still have a group from my house at boarding school. Mm-hmm. So there's so many people that I know, and I like for everyone to know each other if it makes sense to you, but it's also never not made sense to you. So I don't like there to be weird beefs between my friends. I would rather everyone just know if I'm speaking about someone, you've either met them or you can reference them and you know what kind of person they are. So I love a big, huge, massive conglomerate of people all knowing that we're all connected by Poppy. How does it work with you?
1: You know, so I don't have a friendship group.
0: Okay.
1: I thrive from individual friendships.
0: Yes.
1: I don't know why, even back in varsity days. So I did once bring everyone together. Amazing.
0: Okay.
1: It worked out for me.
0: Yeah.
1: But I realized, you know who it's dependent on?
0: What?
1: It's the puppies.
0: Okay.
1: It's the nsakos.
0: Yes.
1: It's the middle person. Because if I go to you and I say, oh, you know what? This person, you know, Mondli is just like, oh, she's so irritating sometimes.
0: Sure.
1: She's so boy crazy. And then I introduce you to Mondli. The first thing you're going to think about is how boy crazy
0: she is. What
1: you
0: said. Yes.
1: So I think it's the middle person and the kind of the common denominator.
0: Sure.
1: I actually recently was part of the friends that were mixed together during my best friend's Memulo.
0: Okay.
1: Turns out I get along with, you know, majority of the girls there. We even went out on our own date on Tuesday, I think.
0: That's what I love.
1: Yeah.
0: I have friends, my one best friend doesn't like me getting on with other people. So she'll literally message me if I post something. She'll literally be, who is that? Why are you with her? What are you doing?
1: God.
0: And she's the coolest person, but she doesn't like that there's a possibility that there's someone that could replace her.
1: You're cheating on her, Poppy.
0: Right? With another girl. Imagine that. So let's get into it at Channel Africa One. Let us know, our friendship groups mixing? Should we mix our friends? I'm saying yes from me.
1: 100%. Just don't gossip about each other.
0: Oh, snap.

0: 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Iris Star with Cob Muzz, 19 after 3 CAT. 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We're going to be chatting to one of the hosts of our flagship podcast, which is Planting the Seed. Matheko Masito is coming up next on The Upside.
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0: 21 after 3 CAT right here on Channel Africa. We're live on SABC Plus and at Channel Africa One on all the socials. We've been dying to have this conversation and she's finally in the building. South African award-winning nominated broadcaster, content producer and agricultural media specialist, Matheko Masito. Welcome to Channel Africa. Welcome to the upside. Yeah. We're so excited to be chatting to you.
4: I am so excited. Such beautiful energy. Do you have space for one more?
0: Come be part of the party. We love you and we're celebrating you, but we're also celebrating the launch of this brand new podcast, Planting the Seed, on Channel Africa. But you've always been an agricultural girlie. The ladies and Sfiso, who's our digital guy, and everyone at Channel Africa has been schooling me, giving me the Matheko 101, and girl, you've been planting the seed.
4: I've been planting seeds. Seeds everywhere.
0: And they're all germinating.
4: Isn't it beautiful? Don't ask me difficult questions because I don't know the temperature of the soil.
0: Neither do we.
5: Presenter of the channel. She asks the difficult questions. We hear it all the time, girl.
0: Let's start at the beginning because for a lot of us, we were introduced to you as a radio presenter, but where did everything start for Matheko?
4: Oh my goodness, I'm as old as a dinosaur in this business.
0: All of us, baby.
4: I've been doing it for 18 years and it feels like forever.
0: A bit.
4: My roots are in music radio. Okay. So for the longest time, I've been known for that.
0: Right.
4: So the transition into, you know, this next chapter of my life with agriculture actually started 5 years ago.
0: Mm-hmm.
4: And then in recent, so Planting the Seed wasn't initially a podcast. It was a regular on-air show.
0: Wow.
4: On Channel Africa, and it, you know, we broadcasted live every single Sunday, and then we had the catch up audio podcast on online. So, this year, a decision was made to actually turn it into an audiovisual podcast that can live online, and basically we just continue the work of planting the seeds, speaking to different industry leaders, looking at the entire agricultural value chain, and trying to cover as much of the African continent as possible.
0: Come on.
5: You know what's interesting is that Sfisa and I were talking about thought leadership just before the show, and, you know, kind of being defined by the content you put out. And it's not just planting the seed anymore. I mean, you have gone into agriculture full on. People trust you with this. How has that been for you? Because even internationally, girl, the recognition.
4: I love that for me.
5: Yes.
4: It's coming. Look, I decided that it's important that I get into spaces for public engagement. And not just on radio. So my work in agriculture as an agricultural communicator and sustainability communicator now exists in other platforms. So I do a lot of conference work, moderate a lot of panels, connecting voices. I'm also in the space of I'm developing a platform, an emerging agri-woman guild. And yes. I know people are like, I mean, I had a friend of mine who said, why a guild? That means so Eurocentric. But the idea behind a guild is to really, because we've got a guild of historians, we've got a guild of artisans.
0: Sure.
4: But we don't have a guild for agriculture. And I thought women are getting into spaces of leadership within agriculture and doing so many wonderful things. And I see it all the time. And there's so much white space because Poppy's talking there, Nzako's talking there, Matseko's speaking here, you know, someone else is speaking there. And there are all these corners. Why not connect them and bring women and develop a knowledge platform and leadership platform for women so that we can connect, exchange ideas, learn, research, and move the agenda forward.
0: Oh, I absolutely love that. Empowering other women because you are in the field anyways and you're connecting with everyone who's in the field as well. We absolutely love that. Matseko, let's chat about what's happening in agriculture on the continent because I think it's a very exciting time, but maybe educate us on where, you know, the opportunities are for people who want to get into agriculture and for people like you who are broadcasters or, you know, people that just want to understand where, you know, the money is or where the opportunities are.
4: Oh my goodness, what is happening? There is so much. Yeah. I don't even know where to start because the conversations are huge. You know, and there's a lot of innovation. I think that's worth noting when we look at, I mean, I just had a conversation with a gentleman in Uganda today who is an agronomist. He's a coffee farmer. He also, you know, exports cocoa and cocoa products. And he's developing young people as well within the agricultural value chain. So just to use him as an example and others, young people especially are studying agriculture. So it's no longer just something that you inherit from your parents or your grandparents. It's now something that is fully studied. There are courses for agriculture across different parts of the value chain. From we've got agribusiness coaches, we've got people who do, you know, the traditional work, which is agronomy work or farming or whatever, you know, the primary producing type of work. But there's a lot happening. There's a lot of conversation around how people are now adapting to climate smart agriculture, and the sector is finding different ways to organize itself, which I think is great, so that we don't find ourselves in a situation where there's food shortages or, you know, we find these distances between where the farmer is and where the inputs are. So those gaps are closing. We've got alliances like Agra, for example, and that space serves as an alliance. So bringing together the different spaces within agriculture, and it's supporting fraternities to make sure that they fix whatever is broken and they innovate as well.
5: Sure. On a personal note, every time you and I have crossed paths.
4: It's too early for the data. We've
5: been at it, Shem. How many meetings did we have today?
0: So many.
5: We connect on our love for the universe. And we love talking about nature. And she calls me an earth angel, which is
4: you
5: so
4: are
5: cute.
4: My earth angel forever and a day.
0: That is hilarious.
5: How has that and just the love for the universe on, you know, a multitude of planes, the spiritual aspect of it, the personal aspect of it, how has that impacted how you communicate about agriculture? Because I feel like there's a different type of love that you also communicate about it.
4: Oh, that's so... Thank you for that. I love that because it does, you know, I have a prize who is the, he's just become such a good friend and mentor of mine. He's the co-founder of Food for Mzansi. And he was writing me a recommendation letter the other day, and he put in his letter that what I do is soul work in agriculture. And I've never had anybody describe it that way. And I was just crying all weekend reading that recommendation letter. So I don't see it that way, but perhaps it's my background and the type of person that I am. Even if I wasn't in agriculture, even if I was Akizi in technology, or I think I would still be the same person. So I didn't necessarily change. I don't change who I am. I just bring me into the space, and I'm just so happy that it's appreciated. So for me, I think my purpose, perhaps to answer your question, my purpose in agriculture is to connect voices, to make people see, you know, the work that they do and the importance of the work that they do, and to highlight that as best as I can. I think that's That's about as much English as I've got.
0: For now, we're going to ask you to stay on there because we still want to chat with Mateko Masita right here on Channel Africa, the host of the journal on Channel Africa and the brand new podcast, Planting the Seed, all over Channel Africa, channelafrica.co.za and on SABC+. Let's get into sports now, Zai Khan. What you got?
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6: Thank you so much, ladies. From Earth Angels to Divine Intervention, Zimbabwe football may be getting a little bit of help from above. This is according to the Football Association president there, Ngobile Magwizi, saying the video assistant referee training of the referees will start on the 25th of this month. Zifa

0: started its plans much later than South Africa's VAR plans, which are a bit delayed. But Magwizi says they're moving ahead with theirs.
1: Yes, we are doing this on the 25th of October. We start the training. We've already signed all the necessary paperwork with FIFA. We have set up all the VAR accounts. So the training program starts on the 25th. And we are looking at completing it around the 16th of November, at which point we can then go on and do some, you know, actual matches where they can, you know, train the referees if they are in real match scenarios. So we are very excited about that as well.
0: More football. Southampton manager Tonda Eckert has been handed a six-week suspended ban and a $37,000 fine for his role in the Spygate scandal, allowing him to remain in charge. The FA had pushed for a three-month suspension, but an independent commission cited his contrition as mitigation. Now, Southampton welcomed the ruling, saying it closes a regrettable chapter, while owner Dragan Solak insists the club had already suffered enough after being expelled from last season's Champions playoff and they were docked 4 points. The EFL previously ruled that espionage was a deliberate plan authorized by Eckert, who apologized. His suspension ban will be triggered if found guilty of further spying before the end of next season. Now, South African national cricket team Protea spin bowler Simon Harmer expects Australia to bring all their firepower when the two sides meet in the first of three test matches in Durban tomorrow. South Africa defeated their bitter rivals in the final of the World Test Championships more than a year ago at Lord's, and Harmer believes the sting from that loss will fuel their opponents' vengeance.
2: I think it was almost a foregone conclusion that Australia were going to win that game, but the team found a way to get through it and to get the win. So I'm sure Australia wants a bit of revenge from that loss, and I expect them to come out firing and being competitive. I think the nature of T20 cricket, you're playing with a lot of players a lot of the time. I think gone are the days where you sort of had these huge rivalries where you would play against one another every 18 to 24 months. And it created that sort of argy-bargy on the field. I think T20 has softened that a little bit.
0: Meanwhile, the Proteas have defeated the Aussies in the first match of the recently concluded ODI series at the same venue. And Harmer says while the visitors were outmaneuvered there, Test cricket is a completely different kettle of fish.
2: I think based on the one-day series, they didn't play it as well as they probably would have wanted to. But I think Test cricket is a completely different kettle of fish. I think there's also different personnel that come into their test setup. So from my perspective, I can only sort of focus on what's there. And there's not too many transferable players into the test setup than the one-day setup. So I hope they don't play it well, but we're expecting them to play it well.
0: And finally, golf. The Fortress Invitational at the Houghton Golf Club is set to highlight the Sunshine Tour's rising stars, with the rookies in strong form and pushing for a breakthrough. This year's $150,000 event features the top 10 of the Courier Guy Merit of Order and 9 of the top 10 on the Fortress Rookie of the Year standings. Samuel Simpson leads the Order of Merit with 3 wins, while rookies like Cole Stevens, Benjamin Kedoshim, Augustin Errázuriz, Daniel Cronier and Travis Proctor, Olivia Goldhill and Joe Sullivan have all posted top finishes recently. Now, Fortress CEO Stephen Brown says the tournament is delivering on its vision of backing emerging talent. And that's your sport. We'll leave it there for now in the golf bag. For any stories you'd like to share with us, please send an email to newsroom@channelafrica.co.za or call us on +27 11 714 4459. For Channel Africa Sport, I'm Zai Khan.
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0: Thank you to Zycon. She's back at half past 4 CAT right here on Channel Africa with some more sports. Let's get some econ and business news now. Chinduka Ligege is on standby.
3: 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The African perspective.
7: Thank you, Poppy and Nsako. We begin here. Following the launch of the Africa Credit Ratings Agency in Mauritius yesterday, the chairperson of the African Union Commission, Mahmoud Ali Youssouf, chaired a roundtable discussion focused on addressing the continent's risk premium and improving access to financing. Discussions focused on a broader and more coordinated approach to reducing Africa's risk premium and improving financing conditions on the continent. Jean-Pedro Yabala reports.
8: The high-level roundtable themed Beyond AFCRA, Improving the Africa Risk Premium and the De-Risking Africa Initiative included experts who shared perspectives on strengthening Africa's financial architecture beyond the establishment of the Africa Credit Rating Agency. They also addressed the Africa risk premium and its impact on the cost and availability of financing for African economies.
7: Ghana's Cocoa Board has secured over $288 million through the issue of short-term debt on the domestic market. Results on the debt sale show. The funding will also allow the regulator to boost purchases from farmers. The funds are expected to allow Ghana, which is the second largest cocoa producer, to begin disbursing money to licensed buying companies to purchase cocoa from farmers. Ghana's new season opened on the 25th of September, but licensed buying companies had warned they would not buy cocoa with their own funds and wait months to be repaid by Ghana's Cocoa Board, delaying purchases. Now in East Africa, Ethiopia's Prime Minister Abiy Ahmed has named former Minister of Planning and Development Fitsum Asefa Adela as Finance Minister in his new cabinet, replacing Ahmed Shide, who has become Speaker of the Lower House of the Parliament. The move comes as the country is reworking its external debt under the G20's common framework and gradually opening up its economy to more private investment. Elizabeth Mapari with the details.
9: The Prime Minister also reshuffled a few other portfolios, moving Frey Ward Tamiru, the chief executive of state-owned Ethio Telecom, to Minister for Innovation and Technology. Ethiopia defaulted on its sole Eurobond in 2023, and earlier this year it struck a preliminary reconstruction deal with private creditors. Ethiopia's debt reconstruction is seen as a key test for the G20's Common Framework Initiative.
7: Hungarian Prime Minister Peter Mayer's government plans a major drive into renewable energy to curb the country's high energy import needs and lower electricity prices for companies. The move comes as Hungary seeks to break its dependence on imports, which account for more than 80% of its fuel needs, including nuclear, oil and natural gas. In May, S&P Global described the country's energy import dependency as a key vulnerability when it affirmed Hungary's BBB- credit rating with a negative outlook. Let's look at financial indicators. One US dollar in Nigeria is trading at 1000 naira 326 in Botswana, 13 pula 55 in Kenya, 128 shilling 97 in Zambia, 19 kwacha 53. BRICS countries, $1 in Brazil, 4 real 99, Russia 85 rubles 31, India 96 rupees 66, China 61.70, South Africa 16 rand 61. $1 at 75 pence to the British pound, 89 to the euro. Commodities, gold is trading at $4,120, platinum at $1,648 per ounce. The price of Brent crude oil, $105.22 a barrel. That's all for now. For any business stories you'd like to share with us, please send us an email to newsroom@channelafrica.co.za, or you can call us on +27 11714 4459. For Channel Africa Business, I am Chanduko Ligege.
3: Business News on Channel Africa. The African perspective. Africa, we need to talk. And just like that, the whole family is in the chat. Only on Channel Africa. The 15th Oppenheimer Research Conference is almost here. 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Over 3 days, discussions will span biodiversity loss, landscape ecology, climate change, wildlife economy, and heritage. This year's theme is Connecting People, Places, and Planet. From the 7th to the 9th of October, Channel Africa will be live, spotlighting the scientists shaping the global climate conversations.
0: We're chatting all things planting the seed right here on Channel Africa with our guest this afternoon, the host of the Journal and the Planting the Seed podcast on Channel Africa, Mateko Masito. Welcome back to The Upside, ma'am.
10: Thank you, ladies. Like I'm saying, I want to live here. Like, it's just so beautiful. Girl chatting like this. I'm enjoying myself.
0: It's amazing.
10: So much.
0: Speaking of girl chat.
11: No, I was going to say she would love us on a Wednesday.
0: Yes.
10: Oh, Wednesday is when we shine. Am I missing out?
0: Yeah.
10: I will start listening.
0: Please do. Listening, and you can come in on a Wednesday too once you've listened. You'll see that the vibes are here.
11: And
0: Channel Africa 1 is where it's all at. And on SABC Plus as we continue the conversation. Brand new podcast coming to Channel Africa. In fact, it's here already, Planting the Seed. Let's chat about, you know, motherhood, being a woman, and also all the things that you've tried as a personality, because I feel like you're super multifaceted and we don't get that side of you on the Journal all of the time. So that's the side that I want to explore. Chat to us about what you're most proud of having achieved.
10: That's a big reflective question. But I honestly have enjoyed my journey thoroughly.
0: Okay.
10: And I have no qualms with changing my mind.
0: Ooh.
10: I enjoy that. I enjoy being a free spirit.
0: Okay.
10: And one day I'll come into studio wearing Kiba ya Setswana and a bindi.
0: Okay.
10: And nobody understand what that's about, but I'm enjoying it.
0: Yeah.
10: It makes sense to me. It makes me happy.
0: Amazing.
10: So I'm just that type of person. I really just enjoy being free in my being and being loving and moving towards where people are reciprocating that love, where they love me and I love them back. I just enjoy that. And I'm 41. So I don't know how, you know, I've lived half my life.
0: Sure.
10: I don't know how long I've got to live, you know. So
11: 50 years.
10: Thank you, darling. So I want to spend whatever's left of my life enjoying it, being of service, being useful, and really just being happy.
0: Oh, perfect.
10: Yeah.
11: Speaking of service, so when we take a show that had so many hours and we make it a podcast, what does that look like content-wise?
10: So it is condensed into a 45-minute show.
0: Okay.
10: So we have anything from 1 to 2 guests. And what has been wonderful, because it's a pre-recorded podcast, obviously, we have had different contributions. So people in academia have come through talking about what is happening in the research space. We've had people that work in civil society that talk about themes around, you know, food justice. For example, we have had guests that are, I mean, one of the stories that has touched me, and I cannot wait for that episode to air, is with a gentleman by the name of Tsepo, but Tsepo, who lives in one of the rural areas in Limpopo. And he is a veterinarian who goes on his bike, very little resources, and vaccinates animals out of his own pocket. So he is an entrepreneur. He's a problem solver. He's doing so many wonderful things. And those are the kinds of human stories as well that I think are so important to highlight. So we crisscross, you know, we really are enjoying investigating what is happening across the value chain and how all these, how research is meeting the practitioner, and how young people are talking to policymakers. Because we live in a privileged time where

0: universe has in store for me. But I, like I said, I know that I want to be of service. I want to help people. I want to discover new ways of doing this work. Mm. I don't like being visible for the sake of being visible. Sure. I don't enjoy that. I want to share my voice in ways that is going to help someone see their own light. And, you know, even if it's not, it doesn't have to be in agriculture, but just for you to find your own stage, you know, whether you're running a bakery, to do that to the best of your ability, whether you are, you know, wherever you are, to do the best that you can, because I know that there's power in that.
1: Mm. Where can we find the podcast? Yes.
0: 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Ooh. So channelafrica.co.za. We open the Twitter space for suggestions. So if you'd like to suggest guests, topics, ooh, make comments at Channel Africa One, hashtag Planting the Seed Podcast, if you'd like to establish anything for us. But otherwise, all the episodes, you can watch them over and over again. You can learn from the experts.
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2: I have a topic suggestion.
1: Yes,
2: the grass is actually greener on the other side. Okay.
1: The grass is actually green.
0: That's a thesis, actually.
1: Right. Matheko Masita, thank you so much for joining us on Channel Africa. What a pleasure to be chatting to you. And we love your work and are inspired by everything that you do.
0: Thank you for the support, ladies. I really appreciate it. Thank you.
1: No, thank you for being such a great conversation. Wow. Girl, we're learning from you. Mm-hmm.

0: A bit of Kiss Daniel on a Thursday afternoon right here on Channel Africa. Nothing wrong with that. It is The Upside with Poppy and Nsako. We're with you till 6 p.m. And then Africa in Business takes over with Ms. Tami Ngubeni. Keep it locked.
1: Africa, we need to talk. And just like that, the whole family is in the chat. Only on Channel Africa.
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0: 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This one is called With You with Omalay. It is the upside on Channel Africa. And we've just wrapped up the first hour.
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0: 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Let's check in with news now. 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
2: Well, thank you, Poppy. The top story is South Africa's minister in the presidency warns against abusing South Africa's asylum system. And a Russian strike kills at least 33 people on a bus in the eastern Ukraine. Your latest news greetings to our listeners. South Africa's minister in the presidency, Nkumbuzo Ncabeni, has warned against the abuse of the country's asylum program, speaking during the inter-ministerial

0: Committee on Migrations media briefing in Pretoria, Ntabeni said applications for asylum are strictly for people fleeing from persecution and conflict in their countries. This is protests erupted in parts of the country following the Apex Court's ruling that led to the Department of Home Affairs effectively reopening the asylum system to new applicants, Ntabeni explains.
1: This is an opportunity for Home Affairs to find out this everybody who's applying to say who is supposed to be in the country and not in the country, and we must then apply the laws of this country for those who are not supposed to be in the country. So when you're in that queue, whether you are in the queue in Gqeberha, in Tshwane, in Durban, in Cape Town, in Musina, we are going to make sure that if you do not qualify to be in the country in terms of the asylum status or any other provisions that allows you to be here, we are going to make sure that we get you out of this country.
0: A scrapyard believed to belong to a foreign national has been set alight in South Africa, allegedly by a group of disgruntled protesters opposed to the processing of asylum applications at the Home Affairs Refugee Reception Centre in Durban. The scrapyard is located opposite the Home Affairs Centre, which has since closed for the day. The crowd has been dispersed by a heavy police force who remain visible in the area. Meanwhile, some concerned community members who support the demonstration say the situation could have been prevented if immigration laws were stricter and citizens felt prioritized.
2: We came here to show our pain, everyone is coming in South Africa. What made me shocked today or around this era is that here in Home Affairs, things are delaying for us South Africans, but things will get quickly done for people who are coming outside. That is what we're fighting for, and the government failed us.
3: We've done so many marches that were happening throughout the country complaining about how government treats us as citizens. The problem is that there. You can't allow people who enter to your house wrongly and give them the permit, because you can't even tell us how many are those people that are here. Yeah, in this office. The queue are starting over up the road, and I think there are thousands of them.
0: The South African presidency has confirmed the return of the Deputy President Paul Mashatile to his duties following his full recovery from an undisclosed illness. He will be chairing cabinet committees, attend the Finance Minister's midterm policy statement, and respond to all questions in the NCOP within the next few days. He's also expected to lead his party's campaign trial soon. His spokesperson, Keith Khoza.
4: The Deputy President has resumed work at the office. Yesterday, he met people, the team that is behind the national dialogue, to get a report on the work that has been done thus far and how the different committees of the committee are working. Secondly, he will be participating in a campaign activity this Friday in Johannesburg. We therefore would like to thank everybody who has been supporting him during the period when he was ill, and were checking on him and praying for him.
0: Lastly, at least 33 people are reported to have been killed in a Russian strike on a bus in the eastern Ukrainian city of Kramatorsk. 18 people were wounded in the attack, which took place on a street where two buses were operating. The BBC's Joanna Kin.
5: Pictures released by the local authorities show images of the burning metal shell of a bus and debris strewn across the road. The regional head accused the Russians of deliberately targeting civilians, saying a bus full of passengers was an attractive target because a single strike could kill as many people as possible. He added that given the sharp deterioration in the security situation, he'd ordered public transport in Kramatorsk and the nearby city of Slavyansk to be suspended. Moscow denies targeting civilians.
0: Recapping on your top story, South Africa's minister in the presidency, Nkumbuzo Ntshabeni, has warned against the abuse of the country's asylum program. She was speaking during the Inter-Ministerial Committee on Migrations media briefing in Pretoria. Channel Africa News, I'm Onele Tsintsi.
6: 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Upside.
7: 6 after 4, second hour of The Upside on Channel Africa. It is Papi and Nsako, and we are live on SABC Plus and at Channel Africa One on the socials for the action that you may have missed, and you did miss out in the previous hour if you weren't listening or watching on Mateko Masito, who is the host of the Planting the Seed podcast on Channel Africa and of the journal right here on Channel Africa.
8: Thanks, Peter Parker.
7: Oh my gosh. Please, can I tell my story? Because it's so... Do you know that I'm all about composure, but yes, this but is not okay, yeah. making me compose nothing.
8: And
7: I
8: you told it.
7: Bitten by a spider yesterday morning. It literally, while I was getting dressed, I pulled my skirt out and then zip, and I was like, what is that? But I was just like, I'm carrying on with my life. I need to get to work. Got to work, carried on, woke up this morning. Is this bite not itchy, not massive, not red?
8: I'm telling you now, tomorrow she's going to do this and webs are going to come out of her.
7: What is going on? I've never been bitten by a spider before. This is insane. My leg is inflamed at this point in time. But we are here till 6 p.m. and we will take photos and you can see them at Channel Africa One. But I need your advice. What should I do?
8: Call Tom Holland.
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0: 10 after 4 CAT on Channel Africa Forever from Omele and Gyaki right here on The Upside. There used to be a soccer player, let's throw it back a little bit, called Leslie, I think Manyatela, Slow Poison. He used to play for Orlando Pirates and Bafana Bafana. I officially understand why he was called Slow Poison. I'm going through Slow Poison-esque things right now with the spider bite.
1: It's the upside with the Avengers, guys. I'm telling you.
0: What in hell? Have you ever been bitten by something? By the way, I don't even know if it's a spider bite. I'm assuming. I didn't see the spider, babes.
1: Poppy,
0: I
1: just you're stressing
0: got
1: me
0: bitten,
1: out.
0: You and actually... then I assumed... that it was it was under my skirt. Angita was putting it on and then I felt and then I carried on with my life. And here we are. Anyways, my point is that I got bitten by salmon and now I feel like Slow Poison Manyatela on Channel Africa.
1: Hi, for the Avengers.
2: 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The Journal.
3: When we hear the phrase, a child has sexually harmed another child, it's very easy for us to label that behavior. 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
4: 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A 16-year-old or any other child who causes sexual harm to another child may also have experienced harm, exploitation, exposure to inappropriate sexual material, inadequate supervision, or any other adverse experiences themselves. Therefore, as a child protection practitioner, child protection should focus both on accountability, protection, assessment, psychosocial support, and rehabilitation. Rather than viewing the child only as an offender, it's easy to attach a diagnosis or a label. I think this is what we have to understand, that the practitioner must ask, like you said, what happened to this child?
3: Dr. Shahida Omar, Clinical Director at the Teddy Bear Clinic for Abused Children.
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We need

0: Good afternoon, it is the 8th of October 2026 and we're bringing you the tunes and playing you all the right music all the way until 6pm and of course banter and conversation in between on the upside. It is 4:30 CAT, let's check in with sport and you know who's got that, Sycon.
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0: Thank you so much, ladies. From the catchy tunes, we go to COSAFA, where a lot of the regional football delegates are hoping to hit the right notes. Coaches from the Council of the Southern African Member Association are present at CAF Strategy Conference, all happening in Cape Verde. They welcome the move by CAF President Patrice Motsepe and his leadership team to host this gathering. The move by CAF to host the strategy conference on the back of the success of African countries at the recent 2026 FIFA World Cup in the USA, Mexico and Canada is seen as a game changer that will prepare African nations better for 2030. Namibian national team head coach Colin Benjamin.
2: Of course, trends strategically where the continent is going. I'm personally such a big fan of what is happening, what our CAF president has been trying to do with us as a continent, to be able to come to a place where we're able to compete and not only participate. And it was very, very obvious at the World Cup what happened there with the African teams. I think we're in a good place. And here, being with colleagues, exchanging ideas, views, objectives, it's really, really a good experience. And I think everybody takes something from this.
0: Meanwhile, the record entry of 10 African nations at the recent World Cup, with 9 out of 10 countries from the continent reaching the knockout stages, speaks of the progress CAF wants to build on starting with the strategy conference. Newly appointed Botswana national team head coach Tolaba Mashin-Intaga weighs in on the CAF strategy conference.
3: So first and foremost is to build relationships, to network with other coaches, because football is ever evolving. It's important for us to come here and just learn from other coaches who have been there, understand what the new trends are, and try and make sure that we keep up to date with the rest of the world.
0: Now, the South African football team, Mamelodi Sundowns, their defender Grant Kikana believes the Brazilians use the international break to their advantage, despite the pause coming as they built momentum following their progress in the FIFA Intercontinental Cup. Sundowns had 15 key players away representing the South African national team, Uganda and Zimbabwe in AFCON qualifiers before returning to face Orlando Pirates, and that's in Saturday's MTN 8 final. Now, while the disruption has made preparations less than ideal, Kikana insists they were positives.
4: Yeah, obviously we would have loved to keep the momentum. We're on a good wicket. But I think it also gave us time to re-energize, to plan again properly. And I think, you know, we've used this break to do that. And that's what I'm saying. As much as we had like 8-9 guys away on international duty, you know, the ones that stayed showed the same desire and commitment, and we knew that, you know, once the break is over, you know, we'll be headed into a final. So it could be good or bad, but I think we used it to our advantage.
0: Meanwhile, Pirates have become a dominant force in the cup competition over the last 4 seasons. Kikana insists Sundowns will have to get their own approach right to dethrone the Soweto Giants.
4: I think it's just for us to play till the final whistle, you know. Focus on what we can control, and not focus too much on what we can't. I think a lot of the times maybe we've just steered away from, you know, what we could control. And I think this time around, you know, it's just about us making sure that we focus on what we can control.
0: And finally, tennis. The world number 34, Nicola Batinkova, produced a stunning performance at the China Open, dismantling compatriot Karolina Mukova 6-3-6-love in just 66 minutes to reach the semifinals. The 20-year-old, who had already eliminated the second seed Irina Sabalenka, dominated with 2 blistering 5-game runs across both sets, leaving Mukova with no room to recover. Batinkova will face either Mira Andreeva or Ekaterina Alexandrova Navratilova in the next round, and that's quite a breakout run for her in Beijing. And that's where we'll leave it for now on the tennis court. For any sports stories you'd like to share with us, please send an email to newsroom@channelafrica.co.za or call us on +27 11 714 4459. For Channel Africa Sport, I'm Zai Khan.
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5: It is Channel Africa, and it is 25 minutes to 5 p.m. CAT. This is The Upside. Thank you to Zai Khan. She's back at 5:30 CAT with some more sports. Let's get some econ and business news. Chandogo Likeke is always on standby.
1: 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The African perspective.
6: Thank you, Poppy. Greetings once again. Following the launch of the Africa Credit Ratings Agency in Mauritius yesterday, the chairperson of the African Union Commission, Mahmoud Ali Youssef, chaired a roundtable discussion focused on addressing the continent's risk premium and improving access to financing. Discussions focused on a broader and more coordinated approach to reducing Africa's risk premium and improving financing conditions on the continent. Jean-Pedro Yabala has details.
7: The high-level roundtable themed Beyond AFCRA, Improving the Africa Risk Premium and the De-Risking Africa Initiative included experts who shared perspectives on strengthening Africa's financial architecture beyond the establishment of the Africa Credit Rating Agency. They also addressed the Africa Risk Premium and its impact on the cost and availability of financing for African economies.
6: The Kruger National Park in South Africa is turning to renewable energy in a bid to cut its carbon footprint. The park has partnered with Discovery Green and Sasol to supply electricity generated from wind power. Kruger is the biggest electricity consumer among South Africa's 21 national parks, accounting for about 70% of its usage. The move is expected to reduce Kruger's reliance on conventional electricity by 25% and support its efforts to become more environmentally sustainable. Sasol Senior Vice President in Business Building, Danny Cronier, elaborates on the energy they'll be supplying.
8: It's about 7 megawatts that we will bring into Kruger National Park. It's about 25% of the Kruger National Park's consumption requirement overall. So this energy we are generating from a wind farm that we've got in the Eastern Cape called Msenge. It's a wind farm that we have in operation now for about 2 years. That plant is supplying our Sakuna operations, and we're also taking some of that supply and we push it through into our customers through the Ampli joint venture that we have with Discovery.
6: Meanwhile, the South African National Park CEO Happy Lweselo says she is excited that the 2 years of discussions with Discovery Green and Sasol under the banner of Ampli Energy have finally culminated a partnership.
9: This is not our field. So we were searching, researching, costing, trying to figure out what is the best cost-effective way in which we can transition to renewable energy, because it's a non-negotiable. We started firstly trying to understand what exactly is this animal we're looking at this partnership. Well, it helps to work with a brand such as Discovery, because with that comes the integrity. And then internally, we had to go through our own processes to ensure that we are in compliance. You know, where we work in a very highly legislated environment, so we had to ensure that we're fully compliant.
6: A BBC Sport investigation has found that official football shirts are being made by workers in Cambodia who are paid less than $1.30 an hour. Authentic replica jerseys for top football clubs, including Arsenal, Liverpool and Real Madrid, were traced to two factories in the Cambodian capital, Phnom Penh. The BBC's Dan Roan reports.
10: Workers there told us they receive basic pay close to the local minimum wage, claims backed up by pay slips we obtained. Adidas does not own the factories, but both are primary suppliers to the sportswear manufacturer. It told us it's taken a variety of measures to ensure fair and safe working conditions, adding that workers are usually paid considerably more than the minimum wage.
6: A look at financial indicators. One US dollar in Nigeria is trading at 1,000 Naira, 326 in Botswana, 13 Pula 55, Kenya 128 shilling 97, Zambia 19 Kwacha 53, BRICS countries $1 in Brazil, 4 real 99, Russia 85 rubles 31, India 96 rupees 66, China 6 yuan 70, South Africa 16 rand 61. $1 is trading at 75 pence to the British pound and 89 to the euro. Commodities: gold is at $4,120, platinum at $1,648 per ounce, the price of Brent crude oil $105.22 a barrel. That's all for now. For any business stories you'd like to share with us, please send us an email to newsroom@channelafrica.co.za, or you can call us on +27 11714 4459. For Channel Africa Business, I am Chanduko Ligenge.
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2: Remember that song by the Akisioni? What does it mean?
3: Akisioni means I can't see. It's supposed to be like one of those stupid things that you say to someone when you like... you love them. I can't see myself moving forward without you.
1: Can you kindly serenade me? 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
1: Well, it's basically saying, like, if you give me all of your assurance, then there's nowhere else for me to go. 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
0: That is Njerai, all the way from Nairobi in Kenya, loving it.

0: The best in SA music on Channel Africa. Theo and Jonke were Thinking About You. Also played some DJ Ganyane and Talk To Me on Channel Africa. We're going to be chatting my favorite African story, as well as catching up with the ladies who went to taste the brand new Lift menu. 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
3: After listening to you singing those anthems, eh? So I think as a country, we owe you an apology. Do you know the reason why?
4: Why?
3: Let me take you back to the year 2009 on the 13th of November. Do you know what happened on that day, Bra Peter?
4: Tell me.
3: As a country, we put our trust in this man. This man. Listen to this man. You remember him, Rastumsan?
4: I do remember.
3: And we put our trust in this man to sing the national anthem for us. And here you are, Bra Peter. We should have taken you that time and you sing the national anthem for us. So as the entire country, we apologize to you, Bra Peter, okay?
4: Thank you so much. Oh, what a memory.

0: fake, so they be lies.
1: Oh, my kind of vibe on Channel Africa. Some Runtown and of course Sakwa D. Painkiller is the name of the song. So I told you yesterday that the ladies went to check out the brand new Lyft menu, and apparently it is just absolutely amazing. And Sakwa Mhlanga from Channel Africa had an exclusive first taste of the new summer menu courtesy of Lyft, and she filed this report.
2: So first of all, guys, you are lifting up our spirits. You are lifting up the standard, because what is this entree? Let's just talk about curating a menu and kind of elevating the flying experience. What goes into that?
3: A lot of work. You know, it really does take a village to run an airline. And catering is, you know, just like in the ecosystem of an airline, this tiny drop, but when you zoom into it, it's this whole massive beast on its own.
2: Mm-hmm.
3: And we literally just could not be more proud of what they have done. So, you know, it's as we head into the summer season, mm-hmm. we're getting ready to travel around the country for summer.
2: Yeah.
3: And it was time to update the menu. You know, we're mm-hmm. always looking at how we can elevate the travel experience. And so what better than just doing something that's vibrant and color and reflects our country and is light and easy to eat for a two-hour flight that looks like fine dining.
2: So let's talk about the premium experience. What does that look like when someone decides, I'm going to go premium this time around?
3: But our premium, if you're flying Lyft Premium, and it's an exceptional product that is very experiential. A lot of our frequent travelers love to do it. Of course, we have all our inbound tourists who love it. And then they're just people who are really excited to experience a different product over the years. And we can be really proud of the Lyft Premium. So you're looking like the whole experience. It's a dedicated check-in counter, fast-track security. You get access to that slow lounge, priority boarding. You sit down in these beautiful big seats in our cabin at the front of the aircraft, and with our incredibly warm cabin crew, the next step is then that actual experience at 36,000 feet. You know, you're at 36,000 feet. There's no internet. You kind of get to be by yourself for 2 hours, but then you get plated this incredible food in front of you, and there's just nothing better when the experience for your holiday starts on the flight instead of when you land at the destination.
2: Yeah, I actually thought I lost weight. You guys lied to me. Those seats are so big. I thought it was me. I thought maybe there's some kilos I've shredded, but no, it's the actual seat. So let's just discuss as well the expansion, because, you know, a flight to KZN, for example, to Durban is about an hour or so, 55 minutes. Mm-hmm. The flight to Cape Town, about an hour, you know, 45 or 2 hours. Exactly. We want to grow that. We want to experience this in its full capacity. Are there talks about expanding to different countries?
3: See, now you're putting me on the spot.
2: I'm putting you on the spot.
3: You know what
2: spot.
3: We like to say on social media? Just watch the space.
2: Wait, hey, Ben.
3: You never know what's happening.
2: Yeah.
3: Listen, it's been really just an exciting 5 years of Lyft. Mm. And as we're now about to go into our sixth year, there are some really exciting things in the pipeline. I don't think I'm allowed to share too much what that looks like, but we're genuinely just excited, and we want more people to experience Lyft, whether that is expanding domestically or maybe dipping into a little bit of something else.
2: Terminal A, darling. Why
3: Terminal
2: not?
3: A.
2: Let me stamp a passport or two with Lyft, man.
3: There we go.
2: So let's talk about your favorite dish so far. We've tasted some of them. I've got my favorite pastries. I'm still about to dig in.
3: Okay.
2: But what is the one that stood out for you the most?
3: Okay, let's say our favorite on three.
2: Okay.
3: One, two, three. The pancakes.
2: It's the beef medallion. I'm sorry. I love a good steak.
3: You love a good steak.
2: I love a good pumpkin steak. That sweet and savory mix. That is ultimate favorite.
3: And how insane to have a steak at 36,000 feet.
2: Listen. By the time I land, the holidays already started.
3: Of course.
2: So you're the reason why on our flights we are gaining more and more pounds the higher we go in feet.
4: Yes, that's the idea.
2: So let's talk about this curated menu. We're seeing fine dining in the air, and you're lifting up our spirits, clearly.
4: Yes.
2: Talk to us about the curation of this menu.
4: I think a lot of the inspiration came from trying to using local flair and feelings and taste profiles with an international thing.
2: Yeah.
4: And also to do a finesse like only we can do.
2: Yeah. So I'm seeing pesto pasta, I'm seeing steak, I'm seeing pies, I'm seeing all sorts of types of menus. What were you really going for? Because there's even a breakfast menu, there's an afternoon menu. What were you going for when you created this menu?
4: I think for me, the whole thing, and it all boils back to the experience.
2: Yes.
4: Go and put yourself in the passenger or the individual's shoes.
2: Yes.
4: See how they get up, what is the likes, what is the dislikes. It's very important to not necessarily have your feelers all out with what people are enjoying these days.
2: Yes.
4: But one thing that I believe that we are very good at is different taste profiles combined.
2: Yes.
4: And that creates a completely new taste and elevated experience, whether it's on land or in the air.
2: So talk to us about those taste profiles. Are we talking sweet and savory? Are we talking fully savory? Did we experiment with these type of dishes?
4: Yes, absolutely. Like, we're trying to take, like, from a Moroccan perspective, we've got a honey and harissa cauliflower. From a European perspective, we've got a basil pesto pasta.
2: Ooh.
4: South African, we've got a pumpkin pie with a barbecue beef fillet with some pomegranate seeds. So it's all these different textures and flavors that comes together.
1: A big shout out and thank you to the Lyft team and of course to Ntsako Mhlanga of the Upside File. That report I am salivating and can't wait to take to the skies.
0: Last seen somewhere in Africa, but last heard everywhere in Africa. 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
1: 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Let's get a news update on Onele Nzinzi. What's happening?
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2: Thank you, Poppy. Your top story, South Africa's Justice NPA has made great improvement in fighting corruption, and Zambia is negotiating a critical minerals deal with the US. Your latest news greetings to our listeners. South Africa's Justice and Constitutional Development Department says the National Prosecuting Authority has made great improvement in fighting crime, corruption and gender-based violence and has reached its annual targets. The department was briefing the Portfolio Committee on Justice and Constitutional Development on the NPA's annual report. It also says the asset forfeiture unit has recovered over $30 million, surpassing its target of $10 million. Tabling the report before the committee, the Chief Director Terence Rasenoga also gave a breakdown of the High Court's and District Court's performances, saying they have an over 90% conviction rate.
3: The sexual offences conviction rate reached 74%, which exceeded the set target of 70%. Conviction rates exceeded the targets across all court levels. At high courts, there is 93% achievement against a set target of 87%. Regional court, 84% against 74%. District courts, 96% against 88% set targets.
2: A scrapyard believed to belong to a foreign national has been set to light in South Africa, allegedly by a group of disgruntled protesters who are opposed to the processing of asylum applications at the Home Affairs Refugee Reception Centre in Durban. The scrapyard is located opposite the Home Affairs Centre, which has since closed for the day. The crowd has been dispersed by heavy police force who remain visible in the area. Meanwhile, some concerned community members who support the demonstrations say the situation could have been prevented. This only if immigration laws were stricter and citizens felt prioritized.
4: We came here to show our pain, to show our pain. Everyone is coming in South Africa. What made me shocked today or around this era is that here in Home Affairs, things are delaying for us South Africans, but things will get quickly done for people who are coming outside. That is what we're fighting for, and the government failed us.
5: We've done so many marches that were happening throughout the country complaining about how government treats us as citizens. The problem started there.
2: Reports that Eritrean troops have entered Ethiopia's northern Tigray region are causing fresh anxiety amongst residents. People in the town of Adigrat told the BBC that they were distressed to see Eritrean soldiers passing through the area. BBC's Richard Kagoy.
6: A resident of Adigrat says the return of Eritrean troops has brought back painful memories of alleged atrocities during the recent civil war. Eritrean forces, who fought alongside Ethiopia's government against Tigrayan rebels, have been accused of killings, torture and sexual violence. A government-aligned militia, the Tigray Peace Force, claims to have carried out drone strikes on Eritrean forces who reached a northern city. Ethiopia has cut diplomatic ties with Eritrea, accusing Asmara of backing a rebel alliance seeking to topple the government. Eritrea denies the allegations.
2: Zambia is negotiating a critical minerals deal with the US government after decoupling it from a separate health funding agreement it signed today. Speaking at the signing ceremony for the health pact, Foreign Minister Mulambo Ayimbe said they have successfully pushed for the separation of the Memorandum of Understanding on Health from one on critical minerals. The health pact will see the US provide $1.5 billion in funding. Asked for more details about the minerals deal, the minister said it was still being negotiated but declined to elaborate. And lastly, the head of the Catholic Church, Pope Leo XIV, has urged an assembly of some 150 bishops from around the world to find renewed ways of helping modern families. The Pope made the appeal at the start of the week meeting at the Vatican, his biggest gathering of church leaders so far. The meeting, which ends today, is to discuss Catholic family life teaching and touch on contested topics such as the church treatment of the LGBTQI members and those who have been divorced and remarried, although those issues are not formally on the agenda. Now, recapping on your top story, South Africa's Justice and Constitutional Development Department says the National Prosecuting Authority has made great improvement in fighting crime, corruption and gender-based violence and has reached its annual targets. Now, for any news stories you'd like to share with us, please send us an email to newsroom@channelafrica.co.za or call us at +27 11 714 4459. Channel Africa News, I'm Onele Tsintsi.
0: SABC News. The African perspective. 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
2: Poppy Parker.
1: Weapon formed against me that shall not prosper. In Jesus' name, amen.
2: You know what? He has Zendaya.
1: Yeah, okay.
2: He has Zendaya. So I'm praying for your Zendaya. But what? The male version of Zendaya.
1: Okay.
2: As in a superstar, highest paid actor, or highest paid whatever. Highest paid in their field of work.
1: Angi miyazi, angi mifuni.
2: That girl is poison.
1: Right? What is going on? If you've just locked into Channel Africa, this is The Upside. You've missed out on Nsako's review of the Lift menu, which is brand new. It's the summer menu. Just launched, just tasted by The Upside's Nsako. Give us out of 10 what you had and what you loved.
2: I love the chocolate mousse. I actually don't have a sweet tooth, but that the chocolate mousse is just so beautifully rich. I loved the beef medallion with the pumpkin pie on top.
1: Ooh.
2: That was beautiful. The pesto was nice because it was a vegan dish.
1: Okay.
2: So I thought about you when I was eating that.
1: Yay.
2: I was like, you know, it gives what it needs to give. So it's fine dining, but I don't have to have meat. It is actually
1: Be full?
2: I was very full.
1: Oh,
2: I'm not going to lie.
1: It
2: was a pasta dish and they made a harissa cauliflower.
1: Wow.
2: Girl.
1: So thumbs up from you. We should be flying Lyft and eating this.
2: Business class in particular. Yes, like I did.

0: The multi-talented DJ Maporisa. Soweto, baby, I've got goosebumps. You know, I've always been a fan, but the more I hear him speak, the more they do these incredible productions, Scorpion Kings-esque vibes that they did recently, filling up, you know, F&B. The more I love and the more I'm just in awe of just the business mind, the talent. Yeah, blessed and highly favored you are, DJ Maporisa.
1: Speaking of Scorpion Kings, is it not the bite that's giving you goosebumps instead?
0: Yeah, everything is leading back to my spider bite. At this point, if you've just joined us, I was bitten by something yesterday. We are now in a fully fledged panic mode.
1: Yeah, because that bite is as red as ever, my babes.
0: Can I just say, I've just been exposed to something right now, just because of the spider bites or whatever it is that bit me. Doctors on call. I've been using them, and not like that. I need a doctor after work, so this is the platform that I'm using. And you just call and they connect you to a doctor, and so I'm going to see someone after work and it'll be a house call.
1: We love it. And we love telemedicine.
0: Convenience.
1: Speaking of health, more of those conversations coming up.
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3: The police service says it's arrested six individuals who were allegedly found in possession of offensive weapons. Godfrey Chilabi, who's Senior Assistant Commissioner of Public Police and Public Relations Officer for the Zambia Police Service. Can you give us more detail about the arrest of the six individuals?
4: There is a place called Angombe Compound. It's a few kilometers from the CBD of Lusaka. Members of the public saw this vehicle that was being driven suspiciously. So acting on intelligence, they alerted the police and we moved in and intercepted this vehicle. Immediately, police conducted a search on that vehicle. We recovered offensive weapons, included 22 rounds of ammunition for a shotgun, 9 machetes, as well as one stick that was found on those vehicle. Of course, it's an offense here in Zambia if one is found in possession of an offensive weapon. A machete, a knife, by law here, it's classified as an offensive weapon.
2: 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Good life. The good life. No catch. The upside with Popin Jongwana and Nzakumhlanga.
1: 22 after 5 p.m. CAT, we're taking on an elevated approach to prostate, breast cancer and mental health issues that men cannot ignore anymore. Joining us to unpack what's happening on the 10th of October at Cedar Square in Four Ways is David Lucas, who is a prostate cancer survivor. David, thank you very much for joining us on The Upside. So let's just talk about first your journey and entering this kind of space, especially with advocacy surrounding men's mental health, breast cancer, and prostate cancer.
5: Yeah, good afternoon and good afternoon to all the viewers all across our continent. It's such a pleasure to be able to speak to you, and particularly a subject which men don't want to talk about. And the message I want to give is early detection will save lives. My situation was clearly that I was diagnosed by chance. When I say by chance, like all men, we think this is not important, because after the age of 40 to 45, you should go and see your doctor at least once a year to have to have your prostate checked. Now, 2008, I decided, you know what? Like most men, you know what? A waste of time. And I didn't go. 2011, I decided I needed to go to the doctor for something totally not related to my prostate. It was, in fact, my fingers were just sort of aching, and I said, well, you know what? I'm getting rheumatoid arthritis. Let me go and see my doctor. Long story short, we had this whole conversation because a friend of mine, and he said to me, listen, I'm just going to take blood. I said, I'm going to convince you that you do not have rheumatoid arthritis. There I was. He did that. And the first thing he phoned me said to me, David, I can tell you, you have gout. You do not have rheumatoid arthritis. However, I am concerned because you're what we call PSA levels, which stands for prostate-specific antigens. Mm. It's like a marker in your blood that you tell the doctor, hey, there's something wrong with the prostate. Let's go and examine it. Now, I want people, and particularly the males, to take note of this. Because we all will have the scenario that we think of that this is the one thing that is going to be a problem, because the doctor will do what is known as a rectal examination, which means that he will feel from behind in the male, the anus, try and feel the prostate. It does not happen. It's not necessary to do because of the fact that if your blood doesn't have any of those markers, it doesn't have to do it. If the blood has the markers, my dear friend, come on. You know what? 2011, it is 2025, 26. I'm still here. And if that means that I have to go for a rectal examination, if that's going to save my life, so what? I'd rather have that. I would rather be with my family. I would rather be with my kids. I would rather be with my grandkids, because there's one of them that's 5 years old. I would not have seen him, right? In fact, two of them I would not have seen. So there is the catch to it, that if I did not have that examination, the blood test, I would not have been there. Sure. And if the treatment could have stopped me and for me being here, and guys, I'm going to be here for a heck of a long time still to go. It's absolutely not my time to go right now.
1: David, Men in Heels, back for the fourth year. It's the walkathon on the 10th of October. Chat to us about that and how many people you're bringing together, and how it continues to drive the conversation around cancer awareness.
5: Fourth year, started off the lady Lerato Molete from Black Cherry Marketing started this. And it has grown. I've started getting involved with them. And we are at Cedar Square, which is in Four Ways, Johannesburg. We will be walking there. It's a walkathon. We will be prancing our stuff, walking in high heels and enjoying it, because this is the big thing. This is a subject which we try to avoid, but we're making fun of it so that awareness can be fun, that people can be aware that it is something which can be done. It is something that there will be counselors that will come out, and those counselors will talk to people and necessary. And guys, again, your doctor, your nurse, your counselor are professional people. They know what they're talking about, number one. But by the same token, you are a patient to them. It's even if it's your friend as a doctor, what it doesn't matter. He doesn't see a David. What he sees is a patient that has a problem. How do we deal getting rid of that problem? How do we solve the issue? How do we get this thing going? And I think that's the most important. But you know, this is also, this month is also a month for mental health. So it's also a great opportunity. If you have any other problems, let's come and discuss. Those counselors will be able to direct you to somebody else. And guys, we have problems everywhere in the world, but particularly right now in South Africa, we've got an issue with gender-based violence. And here's an opportunity, because men are having so many issues that they don't want to speak about. Females just find it easier to talk about it. Because men, we bring up men with that idea that cowboys don't cry. You know, I liken it always. So we're sitting around the table as friends and relaxing, and a little girl, one of the girls, fall. And everybody will jump up and say, oh, my sweetie pie, sorry. Oh, don't cry. Let's kiss it better. And if a young boy does exactly the same thing, hey, come on, get up. You're a man. Don't cry. And men have emotions. Cancer is not a death sentence, but I can tell you there's emotions going through their journey. There was the times that I woke up in the middle of the night, and you just lie there and you say, but wow, what's happening now? Who's, you know, who am I? My mind goes, but And now I want to say to the ladies that listening to you to us this afternoon.
0: Yes.
5: Thank you. Thank you. Thank you for the support system that you are. Amazing. Because even if that man with his problems don't want to talk to you, be there for you. You will not realize how much you mean to him. So please be there for him. And men, come on. Be a man. Stand up. Because you've got a responsibility to that lady, to your children, to your grandchildren, to whoever. And it is not only prostate cancer we're talking about. We're also talking about breast cancer. And breast cancer is the reality.
0: Mm.
5: Men also have breast tissue and they will get cancer.
1: Yeah. Well, David, hopefully men will have the balls to tackle their issues head on. Where can we find more information about this?
5: Right. If you go to, it's called Black Cherry. Firstly, you can also register on Quicket.
1: Amazing.
5: So the men in the hills, register on Quicket. Guys, that is the quickest way. And I want to emphasize, if you feel uncomfortable walking in the hills, Lord, walking around, you'll see me prancing my stuff there.
1: Period.
5: But if you feel uncomfortable walking in the hills, you can come in your sneakers, you can come barefoot. We want you to be there. Mm-hmm. We want you to bring the awareness. And this is opportunity to bring awareness. Cedar Square, 10 o'clock, from 10 o'clock till about 2 o'clock on Saturday, this coming Saturday, the 7th. And Quicket is the easiest way that you can go on there. But you can also go on the Black Cherry Facebook group and you'll be able to find the details there. And guys, can I please allow me just 2 seconds to just dispel a few myths?
0: David Lucas, men, we're going to have to cut it there. So sorry. We just have a sports and econ to get to right here on the show. So we've just gone 5:30 and we're running a little bit late. Prostate cancer survivor there. David Lucas talking about the walkathon that's happening. Men in Heels on the 10th of October this Saturday at Cedar Square in Johannesburg. Check out Quicket for more details. Right now it's 5:30 on Channel Africa. Let's check in with sports. What's happening, Zykon?
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6: Thank you so much, ladies. We've got African football stepping up as well. They've got the coaches from the Council of the Southern African Member Associations, COSAFA, present at the Confederation of African Football Strategy Conference on the Sahel Island of Cape Verde. They've welcomed the move by CAF President Patrice Motsepe and his leadership team to host this gathering. The move by CAF to host the strategy conference on the back of the success of African countries at the recent 2026 FIFA World Cup in the USA, Mexico and Canada, which is seen as a game changer that will prepare African nations better for 2030. Here's Namibian national team head coach Colin Benjamin.
7: Of course, trends strategically where the continent is going. I'm personally such a big fan of what is happening, what our CAF president has been trying to do with us as a continent, to be able to come to a place where we're able to compete and not only participate. And it was very, very obvious at the World Cup what happened there with the African teams. I think we're in a good place. And here, being with colleagues, exchanging ideas, views, objectives, it's really, really a good experience. And I think everybody takes something from this.
6: Let's go to the South African football team. Mamelodi Sundowns, their defender, Grant Kikana, believes the Brazilians used the international break to their advantage despite the pause coming in as they built momentum following their progress in the FIFA Intercontinental Cup. Sundowns had 15 players away representing the South African national team, Uganda and Zimbabwe in AFCON qualifiers before returning to face Orlando Pirates in Saturday's MTN 8 final. While the disruption has made the preparations less than ideal, Kikana insists there were positives to take from the break.
8: Yeah, obviously we would have loved to keep the momentum. We're on a good wicket. But I think it also gave us time to re-energize, to plan again properly. And I think, you know, we've used this break to do that. And that's what I'm saying. As much as we had like 8-9 guys away, on international duty, you know, the ones that stayed showed the same desire and commitment, and we knew that, you know, once the break is over, you know, we'll be headed into a final. So it could be good or bad, but I think we used it to our advantage.
6: And this just in, the Confederation of African Football President Patrice Motsepe maintains that the 2027 Africa Cup of Nations tournament will be held in the Pamoja region. The tournament is set to run from the 19th to the 17th of July next year, and Motsepe says there are no other options. He reiterated his previous statement that the East African countries, Kenya, Tanzania and Uganda, remain Plan A, Plan B and Plan C.
9: We will be going to Kenya, Tanzania, Uganda. We are going to have the most successful AFCON. Are there challenges? There will always be challenges. That's why I went there to meet with the heads of state. I had a wonderful meeting with President Ruto, deep commitment, a wonderful meeting with Madame Samia, deep commitment. I was going to go to meet President Museveni, and I had forgotten that there's a law, if you go to Uganda because of, there's a law that if you go to Uganda, you cannot go to America for 21 days.
6: And that's where we shall leave it for now. 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
10: Darubini ya Afrika kila Jumatatu hadi Ijumaa kuanzia saa 11 kamili 12 kamili jioni majira ya Afrika ya Kati.
0: Thank you to Zai Khan. She's back tomorrow right here on the Upside between 3 and 6 with some more sports. Let's get a final wrap of Econ and Business right here on Channel Africa. Chanduko Ligege is on standby.
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13: Thank you, Poppy and Nsako. We go to North Africa. Morocco's aerospace industry could increase annual exports to around $5 billion within 3 years from $3 billion last year. This as the country attracts manufacturers of higher value aircraft parts. The sector employs about 25,000 people across 160 companies, supplying major firms including Airbus, Boeing and Safran. Industry Association GIMAS says Morocco plans to move into more complex manufacturing, including aircraft engines and landing gear, to increase local value. The country is also expanding into drone manufacturing with new projects aimed at building local production and engineering capabilities. In South Africa, the Standing Committee on Appropriations has adopted the second special appropriations bill, which aims to bring relief and stability for fuel prices. The bill will allow National Treasury to withdraw $603 million from the National Reserve Fund to appropriate to the Minerals and Petroleum Resources Department. This is done in order to stabilize fuel costs and protect consumers from fuel price volatility arising from the ongoing conflict in the Middle East. In a statement, the committee chairperson Musi Maimane says consumers should receive immediate relief. The bill will be tabled in the National Assembly soon for consideration. Still in South Africa, the manufacturing sector has recorded a significant decline in August. Status A data shows that manufacturing production declined by 4.3% in August compared to the same period last year. Status A Director of Industry Statistics Nikolai Klassen says local manufacturing production lost momentum in August, with 9 of the 10 manufacturing divisions recording a fall in activity. The largest contributors were petroleum, chemical products, rubber and plastic products division.
14: On a month-on-month basis, seasonally adjusted manufacturing production decreased by 3.1% in August 2026 compared with July 2026. This is the sharpest month-on-month decline since May 2024, when production weakened by 4.1%.
13: Uganda's shilling is expected to hit further record lows against the dollar over the next week, while Ghana's cedi is also likely to remain under pressure. Nigeria's naira is expected to stay broadly stable. Uganda's shilling was quoted at 4,090 to 4,100 per dollar, down from 3,960 last week, as strong demand from importers, energy firms and telecoms companies weighs on the currency. The shilling has fallen more than 11% this year. Ghana's cedi traded at 11.76 to the dollar compared to 11.71 a week earlier, with energy and manufacturing firms driving demand for dollars. Nigeria's naira, meanwhile, was little changed at 1,331 per dollar, supported by central bank dollar sales ahead of the holiday season. Let's shift our focus to financial indicators this hour. One US dollar in Nigeria is at 1,000 naira, 326 in Botswana, 13 pula 55 in Kenya, 128 shilling 97, Zambia 19 kwacha 53, BRICS countries, $1 in Brazil, 4 real 99, in Russia 85 rubles 31, India 96 rupees 66, China 6 yuan 70, South Africa 16 rand 61. $1 is at 75 pence to the British pound, 89 to the euro. Commodities: gold at $4,120, platinum at $1,648 per ounce. The price of Brent crude oil at $105.22 a barrel. That's all for now. For any business stories you'd like to share with us, please send us an email to newsroom@channelafrica.co.za, or you can call us on +27 11714 4459. For Channel Africa Business, I am Chanduko Ligege.
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0: My favorite part of this song is the actual title. Pans gom tunes we langa. Nothing more closer than that. Because what do you mean? The snake is biting us in the grass. We are within Brown Dash on Channel Africa. Back to back with Sam Kwesta and In Good. It is the upside. 10 minutes to go before African business takes over. But before we get there, a fave of an African story coming up on Channel Africa.
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0: It is the upside on Channel Africa. Before we wrap up this afternoon, time for us to get into our favorite African stories. My favorite African story is the one that we've been following for 2 weeks because, my God, this man has been telling us
3: what?
0: 19 days to go, 15 days to go before I'm dropped in the Congo Basin. Wow, wow, wow, wow. This man is in the DRC. Oh, no, he's at the Sango River. He is a...

0: Welsh explorer. They're now referring to him as a TikTok explorer. His name is Ash Dykes, and he is kayaking with an inflatable kayak. Yes, guys, to the Congo Basin, which is a body of water which is the deepest in the world. If you've read, seen, found out about the Congo River and the Congo Basin, it is some treacherous rivery, guys. It is not a joke. There are monsters in the water. There is weird wildlife. There are wild animals around. And there's obviously, they've mapped out a bit of the route so that it's not where the conflict is in Congo. But still, this man is attempting to kayak 434 miles.
1: I have to remember that it's a positive story before I throw shade. So I'm not going to throw shade this time around,
0: Yes.
1: but a positive story. Well done, Custer. It's okay.
0: Let's take a listen to this.
2: Oops. There's been a lot of different obstacles. There's been officers, there's been checkpoints. We've been declined visa on entry. So we had to take a different way around to try to enter overland from Cameroon to Central African Republic, which we were then successful, which was great.
0: That's
2: But then
0: impressive.
2: we had more challenges. We had blockages in the road, trees falling down. But today, literally about 1 hour ago, we arrived into Nola. We are here. We're at the start point of the Sangha River. We arrived about an hour. This is the main place that we have been trying to get to. It's been crazy. We're not taught. I know that there's been a lot of people getting worked up and stressed, saying, "Get on the river." We always knew that it was going to be hard to get onto the river or to get to Nola. We always knew that it was going to be an adventure. There's very few people that ever come to Nola, and it isn't a straight line or a tarmac road. So it has been crazy, and today we were unsure whether we would get to Nola, but we did. We've arrived here in Nola, which is so exciting. It's too late to inflate the kayaks. It's 20 past 4 in the afternoon right now. And
0: Oh,
2: so it
0: wow.
2: is too late to pump up the kayaks, because by the time we pump them up, we then better just set up the tent. And so you can see here, we are obviously, because we're in the
0: So the
2: town
0: idea is
2: of
0: that they
2: Nola,
0: started the
2: we
0: journey
2: have got
0: today,
2: a
0: and
2: little
0: Nola
2: bit.
0: is the starting point. As you heard, they had to go through Cameroon, this, that, the next thing. I've been white water rafting on the Orange River, and let me tell you, when that boat flips you, it's a different story altogether. I do not want to know what's going to happen when he is in that water, but I will be following because I love a good adventure story. And Ash Dykes is clearly what we're all watching on TikTok right now. So, best everyone just tick along and watch on as we TikTok along to this incredible story.
1: It's a positive story. It's a positive story.
0: It's
1: It's a
0: going to end
1: positive
0: well.
1: story.
0: We are
1: They
0: hoping.
1: are robbing us of husbands. It's a positive story.
0: Hey, this man's got an entire fiance
1: Oh,
0: back where he's
1: yeah.
0: from, waiting for him, so he needs to get back in
1: They
0: one
1: are robbing us
0: piece.
1: of second husbands. It's a positive story. It's a positive story.

0: We're going to try to get Ash Dykes on the show, even if it's via Zoom.
1: Yeah.
0: Because he is using Starlink to document everything, so we will be along for the ride. What a time to be alive. Man is kayaking the Congo Basin. He's in Africa and he wants to experience the deepest, darkest part of Africa. We shall let him. We shall be watching on the socials. That's how we wrap things up on Channel Africa. It is The Upside. We'll be back tomorrow between 3 and 6. Have a good evening.
1: Bye.

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2: Well, with your latest news this hour, I'm Onele Ntsintsi. In your top stories, Guinea-Bissau presidential and legislative elections scheduled for the 6th of December will be delayed, and the UK's diplomatic mission in occupied East Jerusalem will remain open. Your latest news greetings to our listeners. Guinea-Bissau's presidential and legislative elections that are scheduled for the 6th of December will have to be delayed. The Prime Minister, Elidio Vieira Te, told reporters that political parties had not held their Congress to choose their leaders, and potential candidates for the election had missed the October 6 deadline for submitting their bids to the nation's Supreme Court. The Prime Minister has not set a new date for the vote. The West African nation held a presidential election in November last year that was disrupted when soldiers toppled the civilian government before the results could be announced. Voters in August approved a new constitution that expanded presidential powers. Several anti-illegal immigration groups in South Africa have continued to block Home Affairs offices across the country, preventing foreign nationals from entering their premises and accessing services. In Soweto, the largest township in the country, several vehicles have been touched following clashes between foreign shop owners and locals. Earlier today, some people in Soweto marched to the Home Affairs offices in Orlando to demand the premises be closed. Joburg Metro Police spokesperson Kolani Fisher.
3: The Johannesburg Metropolitan Police Department warns motorists of active road closures and severe traffic disruptions in Orlando West Soweto, and this is due to violent clashes between foreign nationals and South African nationals. The affected areas and closures are Kumalo Main Road, and that's near the Hector Peterson Memorial, and on Pillar Main Road. It is alleged that the conflict erupted following a march by South African nationals from the local Home Affairs Department regarding undocumented foreign nationals.
2: In Durban, a scrapyard believed to belong to a foreign national has been set alight, allegedly by a group of disgruntled protesters opposed to the processing of asylum applications at the Home Affairs Refugee Reception Centre. The scrapyard is located opposite the Home Affairs Centre, which has since closed for the day. The crowd has been dispersed by heavy police force who remain visible in the area. Meanwhile, some concerned community members who support the demonstration say the situation could have been prevented if immigration laws were stricter and citizens felt prioritized. Reports that Eritrean troops have entered Ethiopia's northern Tigray region are causing fresh anxiety amongst residents. People in the town of Adikra told the BBC that they were stressed to see Eritrean soldiers passing through the area. The BBC's Richard Kagoi.
4: A resident of Adigrat says the return of Eritrean troops has brought back painful memories of alleged atrocities during the recent civil war. Eritrean forces, who fought alongside Ethiopia's government against Tigrayan rebels, have been accused of killings, torture and sexual violence. A government-aligned militia, the Tigray Peace Force, claims to have carried out drone strikes on Eritrean forces who reached a northern city. Ethiopia has cut diplomatic ties with Eritrea, accusing Asmara of backing a rebel alliance seeking to topple the government. Eritrea denies the allegations.
2: And lastly, Britain and Israel have announced that the UK's diplomatic mission in occupied East Jerusalem will remain open, but at a smaller scale and with a new name. A compromise deal was reached after Israel ordered the consulate shut in retaliation for British sanctions on Israeli settlements. The BBC's Yolanda Kano reports.
5: This last-minute agreement will see the consulate, founded nearly 200 years ago, rebranded as the UK mission in Jerusalem. Israel's Foreign Minister Gideon Saar said 20 British diplomats, including the Consul General, were being forced out, leaving only 7 working at the mission in a very limited role. For now, the UK is holding off reciprocal measures, with the Foreign Office saying some diplomats were being withdrawn temporarily with a plan to build back the British presence in future. The new steps appear to prevent the diplomatic row between two allies, Israel and the UK, from escalating further.
2: Recapping on your top stories, Guinea-Bissau's presidential and legislative elections that are scheduled for the 6th of December will have to be delayed. The Prime Minister told reporters that political parties had not held their congresses to choose their leaders, and potential candidates for the election had missed the October 6th deadline. Now, for any news stories you'd like to share with us, please send us an email to newsroom@channelafrica.co.za or call us at +27 11714 4459. Channel Africa News, I'm Onele Tsinzi.
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0: Welcome to your Channel Africa Business of Sport. We'll kick off with the COSAFA coaches, who are calling for greater investment in football development as CAF charts Africa's path to the 2030 World Cup. And in cricket, South Africa's SA20 auction sees a teenage talent, Jason Rowles, attracting a staggering $174,000. All this and more at around 6:30.

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1: It is a very good evening to you, Egypt. Good evening, Sudan, Eritrea, Ghana, Uganda. Good evening to you, Malawi, Cote d'Ivoire, Senegal. Good evening, Africa. Welcome to your Thursday edition of Africa in Business on Channel Africa. I'm Tami Ngubeni. Coming up for you this hour, Uganda's capital markets regulator gives approval for its local investors to participate in the planned initial public offering of the Dangote Petroleum Refinery. And the Big Five Construct Kenya is returning for the ninth edition to Surat Expo Center in Nairobi. 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
0: Posted somewhere in Africa, but keeping all of Africa posted. Channel Africa, connecting people, communities, countries, and the African perspective. The Journal with Matsako Mosito.
2: She's one of South Africa's most celebrated storytellers, a writer and a performer, and she's known for her ability to be able to bring African stories, history and culture to audiences through the spoken word. 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
3: My grandmother was a storyteller of note. I was blessed to have a master storyteller for a grandmother. When I see parents saying children must go to ECD centers, kindergarten or nursery school or a creche, I had a nursery school at home, and my grandmother told me stories. She taught my imagination to fly. She made me appreciate our languages. I have traveled for 46 years around the world. I don't have any desire to live anywhere else but to keep coming back to this beautiful African continent, to this southern tip of the African continent, to this land with unrivaled beauty, but with so much richness.
0: Don't just read the room. 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Profit with perspective. An African perspective. Africa in Business.
1: It has gone exactly 9 minutes after 6 p.m. Central African time. We begin here this evening. Certainly looks like the African continent is really embracing the Dangote Group's investment in a refinery. This time around, Uganda's capital markets regulator gave approval for its local investors to participate in the planned initial public offering of Dangote Petroleum Refinery and Petrochemicals FZE. Economists say that this broadens access to what is expected to be Africa's largest public share sale. The move comes days after Kenya's capital markets regulator approved a short-form prospectus for a global depository receipt, paving the way for Kenyan investors to participate in the offering as the transaction gathers momentum across East Africa. For a perspective on this, we joined this evening by Calvin Chisanga, economist based in Zambia. Good to have you with us, Calvin. Welcome to African Business.
4: Thank you so much, Ngubeni. How are you?
1: I'm very well, thank you. Look, the African continent really seems to be embracing the Dangote IPO, but what does Uganda stand to gain by allowing its investors to put capital into a Nigerian company?
4: You know, this story is quite a tremendous story, which is coming with that tantalizing kind of feeling across Africa, especially at the point when it is expanding the capital market aspect, you know, where it's linking deeply into African financial architecture. You see, the biggest factor here is that the Dangote story, it's pretty linked to some sort of like inspiring kind of story. And at the same time, it's more African than anything else, because even here in Zambia, I can tell you so many people have been asking how they should be able to participate into this IPO. Obviously, the Dangote IPO, from my perspective, I would say it's a bigger thing than the refinery sell shell, where we are able to see that it can be able to have a significant impact, because it's coming with that significant development aspect that is being appealed to the market. Well, when you look at it from the concept of Uganda approval for anyone eligible in the domestic market, more especially on the investor's profile, to participate into this, it's bringing that deep sense of ownership to what has happened to Nigeria. So right now, you see the good part that this whole entire asset has changed the capital market in Africa, meaning where we're going to land ourselves with the capital market appetite and drive, it's going now to expand a bit more the capital market structure across Africa. Yes, you can go on.
1: I wonder, Kelvin, we are used to African investors investing outside of the continent, the United States, Europe, etc. Could this be the start of African investors investing now in African assets and African-owned assets?
4: Africa is still standing to be a key virgin land, which is quite resourceful in terms of its baseline. If you look at even just the way things are turning out, just 2-3 days ago, we've actually even been able to speak about this with you regarding the African Credit Agency, which actually opened its door to the African market, meaning it's now going to create more innovative and creative kind of risk assessment, which should be able now to increase more appetite in terms of what they're trying to do across Africa. And again, Africa is becoming a more productive resource to the world in terms of how we interplay with the green technology and much more. Even what is happening in Africa, it's quite very interesting. Africa is now becoming a more significant figure in even when it comes to the developmental aspect at global market. Even when you look at just what is happening today, looking at Dangote is having that capacity to a position where we are now seeing how he is changing the African story, linking it direct to the industrial appetite, which we have not been able to see from individual African countries. And much to this also, the Dangote story is what's going to change the African story in terms of how we turn the raw materials into industrial capacity.
1: When we look at the entry point for Nigeria, Kelvin, very, very minimal barrier to entry for Nigerians. The offer price is 525 Naira per share, and the minimum subscription then is 10 shares, and the minimum investment is 5,250 Naira. When we look at the measures that Uganda has put in place, investments is limited for those who are professionals, and so a much higher threshold has been put in place. So professionals as well as high net worth individuals are the ones that are given permission to be able to participate in this IPO. What are your thoughts around that? I mean, do you think it's a sensible protection for ordinary investors, and especially because the shares are listed in Nigeria? And this then exposes investors to market custody, currency fluctuations, as well as taxation risks.
4: Well, it's as a number of conference of factors to undertake in terms of consideration. But what we are trying to witness is the beginning of a potentially important shift that we should be able to see in African saving culture, except at a point when we are linking direct to African productive asset. So what we are basically seeing is a combination of factors that are saving aspect to drive potential domestic investment appetite. Obviously, those targets. They are targeted to ensure that they can be able to hook themselves from the domestic market participation, but trying to see if Dangote can create more revibrating aspect of investment in their mind in terms of investment, and as well as also the aspect of saving. And what we are also seeing is a very important aspect, because if you look at what Dangote is doing, even in the east part of Africa, that already tells you how certain things were able to work out in regard to this. Look at even where Kenya has actually placed itself. Kenya has given a piece of land to ensure to develop this aspect, meaning where we're going, it's a sure way it has a segmented kind of appeal. For example, if we know that the Iriti of Zambia want to invest into this, it's easier to interplay from there, because we know that what is going to be built up there is that when you're given dividend to come in dollars, meaning we can have taxation that will take place from that class of people that are involved there. And much also, it's an aspect where we are positioned to say, can we have shareholders that can really relate to the industrial appetite that is growing with the Dangote, meaning we can now lay pair to pair with the critical stakeholders that are in Dangote, so that we can conceptualize the concept right in the market, meaning it can be able to be useful from that perspective. So overall, when you look at the aspect of capture around this issue, it's something to be able to build up countries from that perspective, when we know that the elite and professional are able to understand what is happening there. It's even easier for them to actually be able to make good for their respective countries like Kenya, Uganda, and many others that are basically coming up with this idea and model that they are participating in.
1: How much of the excitement, Calvin, around the IPO offering is based on the fact that it's an African company? Dangote has a rather positive perception from Africa and Africans. And how much of it is based on the actual value and profitability of the refinery? If you look at 2025, there was a loss of $476 million. That was in 2025, but there was a drastic turn in 2026, where there was a profit of $1.82 billion in the first half of 2026. So when we look at this huge swing, an upswing in the profits and the performance of the refinery, how much of this is actually attributed to structural reforms, and how much actually reflects favorable refining margins and perhaps the geopolitical conditions?
4: Okay, so we understand pretty very well that from the African perspective, and even just from the economic perspectives, we can say that this is just coming to help in a number of ways. Look at where we are. Today, even just as we speak right now, the international oil prices on the market have actually gone up with the pricing index, having a very bad pricing output across Africa when it comes to petroleum, which we are importing from other countries, much more when we are also fully participating from the Middle East. You see, the issue is that despite looking for money, and maybe even just to say that it's not simply about raising money as per se, but it's about who owns Africa's productive capacity and who captures the return that should be able to be seen from there. For a decade or for more than decades, Africa has largely operated through a cycle of exporting raw material, in the case where basically we import finished materials. As maybe Dangote's statement, he mentions to say, we do not need to export jobs and import poverty. So this is where it's even now giving more power to see how we can drive the capital to finance developmental aspect of project. Right. And the Dangote story is bringing a different feeling altogether in terms of how we should be able to work out revenue, taxation, and much more investment, also linking to saving. So what we are seeing in the case that we are now trying to look at an African capital driving the African industrial assets, and again linking to African production. Then at the same time, now we are interlinking the regional market, where Africa has been operating fragmentation. So this now bringing to the fore African investment return in a collective measure, meaning we are all participating, linking to one another from that perspective.
1: Kelvin Chisango, thank you so much for putting all that into perspective. It certainly is more than just about Dangote and a public offering, which is supposed to be, quote unquote, the people's offering. But as you highlighted, Kelvin Chisango, it's really more about African capitalism and the future of African money and its flows. Kelvin Chisango, thank you for your time this evening. He's an economist based in Zambia.
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0: Someone's sharing culture. Someone's dropping music. A meme, an update, a voice note. Across borders, across languages, a connected Africa. It's not just a group chat where Africa talks. It's a group chat connecting a continent that's already talking, sharing, debating,

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1: It is exactly 22 minutes after 6 p.m. Central African time. We turn our focus now to the Big Five construct, Kenya. It's returning for the ninth edition to Saraj Expo Center in the capital of Nairobi. Those in the sector say that the country's construction sector continues to see activity across a substantial project pipeline valued at $26 billion. The event, which runs from the 21st to the 23rd of October, brings together more than 150 exhibitors from over 25 countries. To talk to us about what to expect this time around, we're joined this evening by Josine Haymans, a Senior Vice President of DMG Events. Good to have you with us in African Business. Welcome.
2: Thank you so much for having me. Good evening.
1: So perhaps let's get a clearer idea of what the Big Five Construct Kenya is really all about and the changes that you've seen over the years as far as its growth, the attendees, maybe some of the trends coming out of it.
2: Big Five Construct Kenya this year is returning for its ninth edition, taking place from the 21st to the 23rd of October at the Saraj Exhibition Center in Nairobi. And, of course, the event has really grown alongside Kenya's construction sector. As international organizer of events, our aim is really kind of to offer a comprehensive space and platform for businesses and industry professionals, to connect and to understand the market opportunities, but also challenges in real time. And driven by population growth, acceleration of urbanization, we see also in Kenya that continued demand being it for housing, infrastructure, and modern built environment. So we are very pleased this year to be featuring over 150 exhibitors coming from 25 countries. And, the event is really designed kind of to bring together those latest products, those latest technologies, and also kind of the expertise to have those industry discussions relevant for the projects in the country.
1: One of the benefits, Josine, of having an event of this nature over a period of 9 years, which is quite a substantial period of time, is that you're able to see, new innovations come in, new developments, perhaps new technologies as well. What are some of those that really stick out for you over the past few years? And what are you looking forward to this time around?
2: I think one of the noticeable areas that we see is really kind of the growing role around digital construction and project management technologies, as they are really key in improving how projects are planned, how they're coordinated and delivered. So we see kind of this greater interest in digital tools, in project management software and technologies, as they really kind of support that collaboration across all the different stakeholders in these often complex projects. I think growing attention to sustainability solutions and resource efficiency, being it around how are products specified or how are projects delivered, to touch upon this demand, we are also really excited to bring this year for the first time the Big Five Impact Trail, which will really highlight some of those sustainability solutions. But similarly, there continues to be really that demand for latest solutions, being it around building system, MEP solutions, offsite and modular, further complemented also with some of the developments that we will be touching on in our extensive content programs as well throughout the 3 days of the event.
1: Mm. Can you take us through some of the speakers that you'll be hosting this year?
2: Absolutely. Like mentioned, of course, we run a very extensive talks program. This year, we will be hosting over 25 CPD certified talks at the event touching upon themes like architecture and design, sustainability, technology, project management, contracting, just to name a few. And of course, we're very proud to be having speakers' representation from leading stakeholders, such as the Ministry of Roads and Transport, the National Construction Authority, Architectural Association of Kenya, just to name a few. So the sessions will really kind of address, you know, those practical issues that are relevant for Kenya's construction sector overall.
1: Do you find that it's those who are established within the industry, the captains of industry, who are in attendance, or has the expo opened itself up to new entrants and new players in the industry?
2: Of course, you know, the event is really known for being an entry point for companies, you know, having that interest in the Kenyan market, really to understand more about it and also to establish that relation with industry stakeholders. So we do get, of course, international manufacturers and suppliers who want to meet local businesses and understand more about kind of that local project environment. But similarly, you know, for local companies, it's really, you know, that great opportunity to get access also to new suppliers and products and technologies, and you know, to learn also from expertise that is relevant for the industry as well.
1: Well, Jocelyne Heymans, Senior Vice President of DMG Events, thank you so much for joining us this evening and wishing you all the best for the expo.
2: Thank you so much for having me.
1: Thank you. It's been a pleasure. She's Jocelyne Heymans, Senior Vice President of DMG Events. It's the Big Five Construct Kenya, returning for its 9th edition from the 21st to the 23rd of October.
0: Get the news, music, and lifestyle of Africa on Channel Africa, the African perspective.
1: And standing by for the latest market indicators, standing by this half hour, here is Chanduko Likeke.
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3: Thank you, Tammy. These are your financial indicators this hour. $1 is trading at 16.62 in South Africa, in Botswana 13.56, Namibia 16, Namibian dollar 62, Zambia 19 kwacha 54, Kenya 128 shilling 97, Ethiopia 160 birr 40, in Uganda is 3000 shilling 994, Tanzania 2000 shilling 631, Nigeria 1000 naira 326, Egypt 52 Egyptian pound 32, Tunisia 2 dinar 98, Algeria 133 dinar 71, in Morocco the dollar will cost you 90 RAM 87, Angola 912 Kwanzaa 14, Congolese franc at 2,297 to the US dollar, gold at $4,125, platinum at $1,635 per ounce, the price of Brent crude oil $105.02 a barrel. That's all from me. For any stories you'd like to share with us, please send us an email to newsroom@channelafrica.co.za, or you can call us on +27 11714 4459. For Channel Africa Business, I am Chanduko Ligege.
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1: And in the business of sport, COSAFA coaches call for greater investment in football development as CAF charts Africa's path to the 2030 World Cup. Here's Zai Khan with that and more.
0: Sports on Channel Africa, the African perspective.
4: Thank you, Tammy. That's right. We are building a football teams across the continent with a plan. And that is what African football is looking beyond results on the pitch, with investment in coaching development and technical expertise taking center stage at CAF Strategy Conference in Cape Verde. Coaches from the COSAFA region are calling for greater knowledge sharing and stronger development structures to help smaller football nations compete with the continent's established powers. Now, the discussions could have significant implications for how African federations allocate resources, develop coaching talent, and build national teams ahead of the 2030 FIFA World Cup. Namibia's head coach, Colin Benjamin, believes collaboration is essential to that progress.
5: Of course, trends. Strategically, where the continent is going, I'm personally such a big fan of what is happening, what our CAF president has been trying to do with us as a continent, to be able to come to a place where we're able to compete and not only participate. And it was very, very obvious at the World Cup what happened there with African teams. I think we're in a good place, and here being with colleagues, exchanging ideas, views, objectives, it's really, really a good experience. And I think it takes, everybody takes something from this.
4: Now, the South African women's national football team, Banyana Banyana, will enjoy an unusual home advantage in their bid to qualify for the 2028 Los Angeles Olympic Games. Both legs of their opening qualifiers against Madagascar will be played in South Africa, with the first taking place in Bloemfontein tomorrow and the return fixture scheduled for the 13th of October. The arrangement comes because Madagascar does not have a suitable venue to host its home leg, and it just reflects the infrastructure challenges that continue to affect women's football across parts of Africa. For Banyana coach Desiree Ellis, the fixture is providing valuable preparation ahead of November's FIFA Women's World Cup Intercontinental Playoffs.
6: As I said, we have very little time in between. Players go back to their clubs. We then see them probably a week or two before the qualifier, which is not a lot of time to work on. But we will be working on a lot of things while we're here. We'll be working on ourselves as well, because we know what they offer. We'll be looking at their strengths and weaknesses and how we can overcome that as well, and how we can stop them. But we have to make sure the first leg is always the most important game. We're fortunate that we're playing both games at home, even though the first one is away. We have to make sure that we get a very good result in that one to take the pressure off in the second game.
4: In the meantime, a BBC Sport investigation has exposed the stark contrast between the price of official football shirts and the wages of workers producing them. Workers at two Cambodian factories making kits for clubs, including Arsenal, Liverpool and Real Madrid, earn basic salaries of just $210 to $220 a month. Some reported working in temperatures exceeding 35 degrees Celsius. While facing demanding production targets, official replica shirts can sell for around $120, and it's raising questions about how revenue is distributed across football's lucrative merchandise industry. Now, Adidas says its suppliers must meet workplace standards and are subject to regular audits. Let's go to some cricket news. South Africa's SA20 Cricket League is demonstrating commercial value when it comes to young talent, and it's looking at 18-year-old Jason Rowles, the biggest buy at the player auction, with Joburg Super Kings paying approximately $170,000 for the schoolboy cricketer. The franchise also secured veteran Faf du Plessis for around $162,000, while South African cricket captain Themba Bavuma joins the Pretoria Capitals for approximately $12,000. And finally, golf. The double major winner, Colin Morikawa, says Lilf golf players face tough business decisions about their future after John Rahm confirmed he will quit the breakaway tour over unacceptable terms. Speaking in Japan ahead of the PGA Tour's Bay Current Classic, Morikawa stressed that each player must weigh motivation, goals, as well as stability. Now, Rahm's departure is a major blow for LIV, which filed for bankruptcy last month and hopes to relaunch as LIV 2.0 with new investors. Morikawa suggested many LIV players may gravitate to the DP World Tour to strengthen global golf, while the PGA Tour has ruled out offering a pathway back. And that's where we leave it for now in the Golf Money Bag. For any sports stories you'd like to share with us, please send an email to newsroom@channelafrica.co.za or call us on +27 11 714 4459. For Channel Africa, the business of sport, I'm Zai Khan.
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0: Thank you to Zai Khan and Chanduko Ligege. They take us to exactly 39 minutes after 6 p.m. Central African time. In today's market segment, we examine Africa's energy sector with global initiatives such as the World Bank and the African Development Bank's Mission 300 aiming to address Africa's electricity gap. Decentralized energy is anticipated to play a significant role in improving access to power and fostering sustainable economic growth throughout the continent. We discuss this evening Standard Bank's contribution to the decentralized energy ecosystem through innovative financing structures, risk-sharing partnerships, and local currency funding solutions. Additionally, we'll explore how energy access is evolving beyond the simple electrification to act as a catalyst for economic productivity, thus enabling farmers, small and medium-sized enterprises, manufacturers, as well as communities to stimulate growth, create jobs, and enhance Africa's long-term development prospects. Joining us this evening for this discussion is Brian Tahinduka, Executive Head of Energy, Infrastructure and Mining for Business and Commercial Banking for Africa Regions and Offshore at the Standard Bank Group. Welcome to Africa in Business. Good to have you with us.
1: Thank you, Tammy. Good evening and good evening to our listeners.
0: Now, one thing that's quite clear, Brian, is that decentralized renewable energy is increasingly being positioned as a key solution to Africa's electricity challenges. Why is this model gaining momentum, and how does it in fact complement the traditional grid infrastructure?
1: Tammy, decentralized renewable energy is gaining momentum for three simple reasons: scalability and speed on implementation, cost, and reach. And just to unpack that for you, when you think about scalability and speed, extending the national grid to remote villages can take years. A solar home system or a mini grid can be up and running in weeks. When you think about cost, solar panels or batteries have become much cheaper and affordable. And with pay-as-you-go models, a household can pay in small daily and weekly amounts, often by mobile money, while businesses can pay monthly installments through lease agreements or PPA structures. Thirdly, when you talk about reach, roughly over 600 million people in Africa still lack access to energy, and most of them live in rural areas where the grid simply doesn't make sense yet. It's fast and cheaper and rich and easy to reach people that are far off the grid. So it does not replace the grid. When you think about decentralized energy, it fills the gap today and can plug into the grid tomorrow.
0: And what have you noticed as the Standard Bank Group? Is there a move away from the construction and the expansion of grid infrastructures, or does classic grid infrastructure remain the core means of getting electricity from its source to the final destination?
1: So it's a combination of both. Both do coexist. When you look at the population in Africa and where it's living in terms of location, you will note that they are populations or businesses or people that live on the grid, and they are businesses or people that live far off the grid. Now, when you look at different countries' strategies, they are national plans, and what happens is those plans align based on grid reach and far off grid off the grid reach. So decentralized energy solves the current challenges of off-grid, and also in markets or countries where we see challenges with intermittent availability of grid because of old and weak infrastructure. Then also we've seen challenges around in unavailability of insufficient generation capacity. Decentralized systems come in to actually solve for the much needed power. So they play a complementary role than being different and unique to each other. Thank you.
0: You argue, Brian, that the real challenge is no longer technology, but instead it's financing. What would you highlight as the biggest obstacles that are preventing distributed energy projects from attracting the large-scale investments that are needed to bankroll them? And how can banks such as yourself help to overcome these barriers and to bridge that gap?
1: So Tammy, you're right. The panels and batteries work. The problem is getting money to flow on scale. I would like to point like three or four obstacles that are within this sphere. So number one being the projects are small. A mini grid or solar business needs a modest loan, but the paperwork and the due diligence cost almost the same as a big project. So this affects bankability of smaller impactful decentralized projects as more investors focus on big sizable projects with the right returns. The second piece is on currency risk. Much of the monies that are flowing in hard currency, dollars or euros, but customers pay in local currency. When the local currency drops, the loans become harder to repay. So as an organization, Standard Bank, we operate in more than 20 countries. We provide financing in local currency and hard currency. We provide currency protection solutions like hedgings across our markets. And also we have a capability to support clients with importation of equipment through our Africa China to limit the risk related to technology and our authenticity. And then we are able to even further pay in our Chinese currency as per the invoice if you're importing from China. Third point here is perceived risk. The renewable energy is a younger sector with limited track record and little traditional collateral. So lenders see it as risky. As a bank, we have designed solutions and products that can support lending to this sector across our segments, whether it's a small, medium, or a large corporate. And the last one is on policy uncertainty. Investors worry about tariff rules, licensing, and main grid are arriving or and undercutting their customers. So most countries have created an enabling environment and key policies that attract investments into the sector. And what we do as a bank, we align ourselves with government policy and plans to make sure investments are done within that key alignment. So then the last one is policies, projects are smaller. Revenues are in local currency. The sector is seen as risky. So as a bank, we can lend locally, bundle projects together, share risks through guarantees or risk mitigation instruments, and then juggle borrowers on their payment data, not just collateral. So that's the easiest and the best approach to see how best you can deploy further investments in this space. Thank you.
0: You certainly have highlighted a strategy that is working for Kenya as the country has emerged as a leader in distributed renewable energy solutions. Would you advocate for this very same strategy for other countries on the African continent that want to go this route too? And where do you see the biggest opportunities for growth on the continent?
1: So absolutely, I would advocate the case study for Kenya, and I would like to unpack it in three ways. Firstly, Kenya, when you look at their mobile money evolution, M-Pesa made pay-as-you-go solar possible. Customers are able to pay small amounts by phone on a daily and a weekly basis, and companies get reliable payment data. Any market with strong mobile money can build on this, and East Africa is leading other regions on this front. We are seeing that expand to other markets that are like West Africa. The second one is on supportive policy. Kenya created a very clear rules for off-grid and mini-grid businesses. They deployed multiple tax incentives to make solar products more affordable and planned off-grid and grid extension together rather than as rivals. And that helped to scale decentralized energy. Then the last one is on a strong private sector. Government set the direction that companies were allowed to innovate, compete, and reach each other directly. So in terms of opportunities, the biggest large markets with weak grids such as Nigeria and the DRC, where millions rely on diesel gensets or generators or have power, no power at all,

0: And how can decentralized energy then unlock the economic growth for SMEs, for manufacturers, for farmers, as well as for rural communities throughout the continent?
1: So when you thank you so much. When you think about energy, it's a complete end-to-end ecosystem. It's an enabler. It sits at the center of all sectors, and then it's an enabler. With availability of reliable, affordable energy, you have you stimulate other sectors like agribusiness. If you think about agri-processing, if you think about irrigation, if you move into consumer and manufacturing and industrials, and you are a business thinking about value addition and you want to manufacture at scale across multiple markets, then decentralized energy comes in. So when you look at small scattered projects, they don't that are not fixed by the traditional product project financial models. What we've done as a bank is to rethink how we can aggregate, how we can lend against cash flows, no traditional collateral, how we can bring in multiple innovative projects or products that can aggregate each other and be able to provide the much needed financing to scale decentralized energy or renewable energy across our markets. So again, energy underpins economic activity, job creation, economic growth, GDP growth. So if you focus your efforts towards providing the much needed energy, whether it's at a household level where you solve for access to energy for education, and then you reduce on carbon emission, and then you impact on the health or quality of living in a household, then you move into education if it's a school, and you providing the much needed energy for education, then that means at a school level, you're supporting that, that student to be someone in future. When you move into the health sector, if it is if you're going at a high level, if you're looking at kind of activity in surgery and others, they require energy, making sure there's that availability of power, you're saving lives, and then as you move across the chain. So it is a very key enabling factor. And as a bank, we've put together innovative solution, balance sheets, partnerships and collaboration to make sure there is flow of capital into that space.
0: Mr. Brian Tanduka, thank you so much for taking us through that. Certainly a case for decentralized renewable energy systems, making sure that you get power to the people as soon as yesterday. We thank you for your time, sir.
1: Thank you very much, and thank you so much for having me.
0: Thank you. He's Mr. Brian Tanduka, Executive Head of Energy, Infrastructure and Mining for Business and Commercial Banking for Africa Regions and Offshore for Standard Bank Group.
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3: Lovelyn Basie is an entrepreneur, founder of Leadership with Lovelyn, a coaching and leadership development outfit, and the Chief Operating Officer at Health Guard International.
4: You know, I actually don't work. 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
6: That's a good kind of work. I like that.
3: You believe to be the youngest black woman leading a multinational direct selling company in Africa. What did that journey from law to the C-suite look like?
6: Law is what I studied, but
7: law can be very stiff.
6: And I'm saying this as a lawyer. I still hold my law licenses. But, you know, when you curse over to the side to direct selling,
7: it's sales. People are just excited.
6: They want to party. They want to sell. There's the joy in the conversion. But my legal background really helps me a lot with what I do now, because I'm able to

0: Africa in Business with Tami Ngubeni, only on Channel Africa.
1: So the two-day meeting on strategizing and operationalization of the Lobito Corridor, which is held in Lusaka by Angola, the Democratic Republic of Congo and host Zambia, has concluded with optimism regarding its potential economic benefits. The second Lobito Corridor meeting, which centered on the railway line, established targets that the three countries aim to achieve, anticipating over 500,000 jobs over the next decade and investment opportunities in the region.

0: region. Correspondent Arthur Davies Sekopo provides a summary of the Lusaka meeting in his report.
1: The Lobito Corridor is connected by a stretch of rail infrastructure traversing through the mineral and oil-rich parts of Angola, the Democratic Republic of Congo, DRC, and Zambia, as it connects southern and central Africa and provides access to eastern Africa and a pathway to the Atlantic Ocean via Angola. The Lobito Corridor project is not just seen as an ordinary mover of goods, but as a critical economic corridor for Africa, as it is projected that over 118 opportunities ranging from mining, food supply, forestry, among others, are said to be achieved once fully operational, with at least a value of $28.6 billion. Angola, the DRC, and Zambia, including other key stakeholders and financiers, met in Lusaka for the second meeting after the Luanda-hosted one, discussing the progress so far made. It has been established that Angola has made great progress on its side and hopeful this project acts as a catalyst to further development and opening of markets beyond Africa. Ricardo Diavas de Abreu is a minister of transport in Angola.
2: And there is now operational. There is a Lobito Atlantic Railway that has been there for 30 years that was testified by three head of state in 2023. With the finance of $700 million that was signed between the United States of America and South Africa in December in 2025, and it was implemented this year, June 2026.
1: With Zambia and DRC supplying over 17% of the world's copper and critical minerals like cobalt that today are being used in the production of electric vehicles, the Lobito Corridor project comes in handy, as it is said to cut travel time to about 5 days from about the projected 28 days. The rail project is equally set to see 23 million people along the corridor be transformed from being bystanders to participants and become financial beneficiaries. DRC Minister of Planning and Coordination of Development Aid, Gulian Mbizwa, says the corridor is more than just a rail line.
3: This vision has to be multi-sectoral to make sure that the railway lines, infrastructures, the logistics, digitalization, and also to ease trade.
1: For financing partners and other key stakeholders like Anna Jede, the World Bank Group Managing Director in charge of operations, this is a great milestone for the continent.
4: The success of Lobito Corridor will be judged not by the volume of freight it moves, although that is critical for its viability, but by its ability to generate national, regional, and local benefits.
1: Zambia's President Hakainde Hichilema, who equally attended the Lusaka meeting, emphasized on being goal-oriented.
5: The issue around connecting the continent has been one of the reasons we've given for not doing much with ourselves. And so corridors like this are extremely important building blocks for the realization of the Africa Continental Free Trade Area.
1: Third meeting is set for the DRC as they close in into its finalization. Reporting for Channel Africa in Lusaka, Zambia, I am Arthur Davies Sekopo.
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0: It has gone exactly 6:58 Central African time, and that is how we come to the end of today's edition of Africa in Business on Channel Africa. From myself, Tami Ngubeni, and the entire Africa in Business team, give yourself a splendid evening further, as we hand the reins over now to Madapiri and Zochitika.

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0: Chaka chino cha 2026 tikupatsirani nkhani za chikoka za mu Africa. 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
7: The Johannesburg Metropolitan Police Department warns motorists of active road closures and severe traffic disruptions in Orlando West Soweto, and this is due to violent clashes between foreign nationals and South African nationals. The affected areas and closures are Khumalo Main Road, and that's near the Hector Peterson Memorial, and on Pillar Main Road. It is alleged that the conflict erupted following a march by South African nationals from the local Home Affairs Department regarding undocumented foreign nationals.
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23: Yes, we are doing this on the 25th of October. We start the training. We've already signed all the necessary paperwork with FIFA. We have set up all the VAR accounts. So the training program starts on the 25th, and we are looking at completing it around the 16th of November, at which point we can then go on and do some you know, actual matches when they can, you know, train the referees if they are in real match scenarios. So we are very excited about that as well.
9: Simon Hammer, wosewera wa timu ya cricket ya dziko la South Africa, yomwe imachedwa kuti Proteas, akuyembekeza kuti timu ya Australia ibwera ndi zida zake zonse zamphamvu pamene matimu awiriwa akumane pa masewera oyamba a masewera atatu a test matches amene ali gawo la mpikisano wa ICC World Test Championship pabwalo la Kings Midi munzinda wa Durban ndziko la South Africa mawa. 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
2: 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So I'm sure Australia's wants a bit of revenge from that loss, and I expect them to come out firing and being competitive. I think the nature of T20 cricket, you're playing with a lot of players a lot of the time. I think gone are the days where you sort of had these huge rivalries where you would play against one another every 18 to 24 months. And it created that sort of argy-bargy on the field. I think T20 has softened that a little bit.
9: Dziko la England lapatsidwa mwayi ochitisa mpikisano wa Netball World Cup wa chaka cha 2031 ndipo mzinda wa Manchester ndiyo udzakhale likulu la mpikisano ukhala ulendo wa chinayi dziko la England kuchitisa mpikisano wa pa dziko lonse wa netball kutsatira mzinda wa Liverpool chaka cha 2019. 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Malo machano Africa News mnali ndi ine Alex Nkoku.
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7: The Lake Kariba ferry tragedy has raised some serious questions about passenger safety, possible negligence and accountability, with Bulawayo Mayor and Senator David Coltart calling for an independent commission of inquiry to establish exactly what may have caused the disaster.
8: It's a very distressing occasion for all Zimbabweans. I think my concern is that the vast majority of people who've lost their lives and who've suffered as a result of this accident are desperately poor people. They only caught this ferry because they couldn't afford other means of transport. And my worry is that because they're poor, they will not have access to lawyers and others who may obtain justice.

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1: Tatokoza Alex Nkuku ndi nkhani zamasewera zomwe zachitika tsiku lalelo. 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Mverani maganizo atsopano maonedwe anyowani pa technology, ulimi, luso la magono ndi zinthu zosintha maiko osiana siana. Ziwani zonsezi pa mapodcast a Planting the Seed ndi Take in 60 Minutes. 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
2: Morocco's King Mohammed VI has appointed Fatima Ezzara El Mansouri as the country's prime minister, making her the first woman to hold the position in the North African nation. Now, beyond just the symbolism of having Morocco's first female prime minister, what practical impact could her appointment have on women's political representation in Morocco?
3: Women's political participation in many areas still lags behind that of men. She has been one of the few who's been able to, you know, break many glass ceilings in her eyes. She's only 50 years old and, you know, already at 35, 34, you know, was mayor of one of the biggest cities in the country. So, you know, that is symbolic, but also will inspire and, you know, help aspirational, you know, ladies think about political office in that country.
2: Political analyst and Middle East and North Africa researcher Ibrahim Dean.
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3: Nigeria's economy grew 4.2% in the first half of 2026, up from 3.9% last year, driven by services and agriculture. Inflation is projected to ease to around 12% by 2028, from about 15%. 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

0: And just like that, it's 9 o'clock Central African time. It is Thursday, the 8th of October, 2026. Welcome to it. Welcome to Africa World Hour on Channel Africa with myself, Mpho Sithole. It's an absolute pleasure to be in your company this evening. Let's take a look at what's coming up in this hour. There have been protests in a number of cities across South Africa, mostly over the processing of asylum applications and immigration concerns. And Ghana has indicated its intention to formally apply to join the BRICS bloc, a move that could reshape the country's economic and diplomatic position on the global stage. So that and more coming up on the show tonight. 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
0: So the question that we're posing this evening on hashtag Your Voice Africa really revolves around the protest in several South African cities, with many demonstrators raising concerns about the processing of asylum application, immigration policy, and border management. So the question is, do you think South Africa's current immigration and asylum system is serving both citizens and genuine asylum seekers effectively? We want to hear from you. Send us a WhatsApp or a voice note on +27832886684. 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Hashtag Africa World Hour. Hashtag Channel Africa.
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0: So the two-day meeting on strategizing and operationalization of the Lobito Corridor, held in Lusaka by Angola, the Democratic Republic of Congo, and host Zambia, has concluded with a lot of optimism regarding its potential economic benefits. The second Lobito Corridor meeting, which centered on the railway line, established targets that three countries aim to achieve, anticipating over 500,000 jobs, this is over the next decade, and investment opportunities in the region. Our correspondent, Arthur Davis Okopo, provides a summary of the Lusaka meeting in this report.
2: The Lobito Corridor is connected by a stretch of rail infrastructure traversing through the mineral and oil-rich parts of Angola, the Democratic Republic of Congo, DRC, and Zambia, as it connects southern and central Africa and provides access to eastern Africa and a pathway to the Atlantic Ocean via Angola. The Lobito Corridor project is not just seen as an ordinary mover of goods, but as a critical economic corridor for Africa, as it is projected that over 118 opportunities ranging from mining, food supply, forestry, among others, are said to be achieved once fully operational, with at least a value of $28.6 billion. Angola, the DRC, and Zambia, including other key stakeholders and financiers, met in Lusaka for the second meeting after the Luanda-hosted one, discussing the progress so far made. It has been established that Angola has made great progress on its side and hopeful this project acts as a catalyst to further development and opening of markets beyond Africa. Ricardo Diavas de Abreu is a minister of transport in Angola.
3: And there is now operational. There is a Lobito Atlantic Railway that has been there for 30 years, that was testified by three head of state in 2023. With the finance of $700 million that was signed between the United States of America and South Africa in December in 2025, and it was implemented this year, June 2026.
2: With Zambia and DRC supplying over 17% of the world's copper and critical minerals like cobalt that today are being used in the production of electric vehicles, the Lobito Corridor project comes in handy, as it is said to cut travel time to about 5 days from about the projected 28 days. The Rural Project is equally set to see 23 million people along the corridor be transformed from being bystanders to participants and become financial beneficiaries. DRC Minister of Planning and Coordination of Development Aid, Gulian Mbizwa, says the corridor is more than just a rail line.
4: This vision has to be multi-sectoral to make sure that the railway lines, infrastructures, the logistics, digitalization, and also to ease trade.
2: For financing partners and other key stakeholders like Anna Jede, the World Bank Group Managing Director in charge of operations, this is a great milestone for the continent.
5: The success of Lobito Corridor will be judged not by the volume of freight it moves, although that is critical for its viability, but by its ability to generate national, regional, and local benefits.
2: Zambia's President Hakainde Hichilema, who equally attended the Lusaka meeting, emphasized on being goal-oriented.
6: The issue around connecting the continent has been one of the reasons we've given for not doing much with ourselves. And so corridors like this are extremely important building blocks for the realization of the Africa Continental Free Trade Area.
2: Third meeting is set for the DRC as they close in into its finalization. Reporting for Channel Africa in Lusaka, Zambia, I am Arthur Davis. Scopo.
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0: Now, there have been protests in a number of cities across South Africa, mostly regarding the processing of asylum applications and immigration concerns. In Durban, KwaZulu-Natal, violence erupted in the CBD with shops looted, property damage, and several vehicles torched. Police have been deployed across the city. This is after protesters earlier forced the Home Affairs Refugee Reception Centre to suspend operations. Tensions have escalated with police using stun grenades to disperse protesters. KwaZulu-Natal police spokesperson Robert Nechuanda says the attack that allegedly sparked the violence took place when marchers against gender-based violence walked through the CBD to join the anti-immigrant marches. In the Eastern Cape, a group of people gathered outside the Gqeberha Home Affairs Department. And of course, we know that as that happened there in Soweto, Johannesburg, several vehicles were torched when foreign shop owners and locals clashed. Earlier, some people in Soweto marched to the Home Affairs in Orlando to demand the premises be closed. For more on the line, we are joined by the acting... We are joined by the acting National Police Commissioner, Buleng Dimbane, to give us a sense of some of the developments on the ground. Commissioner, very good evening to you. Thank you so much for your time. Perhaps let's start here. Give us a clear picture of the situation on the ground.
10: Vehicles that we have seen today, destruction of property, or attacks on people to continue. Anyone who chooses to break the law will be dealt with decisively, without fear or favor. Those who are behind the torching of these vehicles will be pursued and will be captured. Those responsible for acts of violence and destruction will be identified, investigated, and where sufficient evidence exists, will be arrested and will be brought to book. There will be consequences for this criminality that has taken place today in Gauteng as well as in KZN. The right to raise concerns and to protest does not give anyone the right to commit crime. Legitimate grievances must be pursued through lawful as well as constitutional processes. As the South African Police Service, we will protect the public, we will protect their property, and we will enforce the law. We are here today in Soweto this evening following incidents of violence and disruptions that have occurred in parts of the country, including here in Gauteng as well as in KwaZulu-Natal. Let me start by making it clear and also appeal to our communities to remain calm and to allow government to deal with the matters that are currently before us. We understand that there are concerns within communities regarding the issue of asylum seekers and the implications of the recent Constitutional Court ruling. These are matters that require a government response through the appropriate constitutional as well as legal processes. The minister in the presidency briefed the nation today and outlined government's approach to this Constitutional Court ruling concerning asylum seekers. We therefore urge communities to allow these processes to unfold. We cannot resolve or solve these issues through violence. Violence, intimidation, the destruction of property, and attacks on other people will not resolve the challenges before us. Instead, such actions create further hardships for communities and place lives at risk. We have seen 10 vehicles burned in Soweto, while 14 vehicles have been torched in Durban. These are serious incidents. In KwaZulu-Natal, 3 foreign nationals have been arrested, while here in Gauteng, we are still pursuing those that are responsible for this criminality. Ladies and gentlemen, the police are not here to prevent people from expressing legitimate concerns. We are here to ensure that concerns are expressed within the confines of the law. Our responsibility is to protect life and property, maintain law and order, and ensure that communities remain safe. As we speak, we have left a meeting just now where all provincial commissioners are gathered, and this particular meeting, we left it in the hands of Lieutenant General Mkwanazi, who is currently meeting to assess this current situation and to ensure that we coordinate our response and we enforce and reinforce our response across affected areas as well as all other provinces. The Divisional Commissioner of Crime Intelligence has been instructed to ensure that we don't sleep tonight. We work around the clock to get hold of those that are responsible for this chaos that has erupted today in parts of our country. This is critical because we need to understand developments on the ground. We need to identify emerging threats as well as to ensure that our deployments remain responsive to the situation. Our public order police deployments have been reinforced in areas where there are protests, gatherings, or indications of possible unrest. I want to assure the people of the Republic that the situation is under control and it is under close police monitoring, and that the SAPS has mobilized the necessary resources and capabilities to respond to any incident of violence or criminality. We are on the ground, ladies and gentlemen. We are monitoring developments. We are also coordinating our response. We have a policing plan in place, and we will continue to adapt our deployments as the situation develops. But let me be equally clear about something else. We will not tolerate lawlessness. We will not allow people to burn vehicles, and we will not allow people to destroy others' properties. We will not allow people to attack or intimidate others, and we will not allow communities to be held hostage by criminals as well as by violence. And we will not allow criminal elements to use this legitimate community concerns.
0: Right, we come out of that live briefing by Acting National Police Commissioner Puleng Dimbane in Soweto, just really giving an update on some of the latest developments on the ground there in Soweto, saying that they, you know, will be consequences for those who have sparked this level of violence and chaos, as well as the tensions. Speaking to the 10 vehicles burnt in Soweto, 14 torched in Durban, and 3 arrests made in KZN, and also saying that the law will be enforced, appealing to the community to remain calm and understanding the concerns, saying that police understand the concerns, but the implication of the recent Concord ruling is a matter that should be left at that legal level, but that this, what has transpired, cannot be allowed. Let's now bring to the fore SABC reporter in Durban, Kalesake Mbense, who, of course, has been covering that leg of Durban. We know that the Interministerial Committee on Migration says it's moving urgently to address the concerns and confusion arising from the recent Constitutional Court judgment on Asylum Seekers and the Refugees Act. Kalesake, a very good evening to you. Thank you so much for your time.
11: Yes, Mpua, I can hear you.
0: Okay, so we've just listened to a live briefing. A very good evening to you, by the way. Welcome. We've listened to live developments from the Acting National Police Commissioner speaking in Soweto and talking to the level of enforcement and some of the measures that are being put in place to curb the chaos that has essentially unfolded. Talk to us about some of the developments in Durban, because we understand that in Gauteng, 10 vehicles have been burnt and 14 have been torched in Durban. What is the situation on the ground?
11: Now, at the moment, the situation is very, very bad. As I'm talking to you right now, police are working very hard to make sure that everybody who is in the street, as you know that this thing started, there are many people who are unaware that this street may end up in this way. But fortunately, police are on the street, making sure that everybody who's on the street is safe. And unfortunately, police have to be all corners of the street, and to make sure that there are no more vehicles abandoned. As you know, that 14 vehicles, according to the provincial police process, the Robert Nagunda also mentioned that 14 vehicles have been banned, and mm-hmm. 3 people have been arrested. So police are making sure that everybody is safe, as there's no further damage to property. As you know, that they group themselves in different corners of the street. If they see that there are no police around them, they start to do something, of which is difficult for police to be everywhere. So they are trying by all means to make sure that they control the situation.
0: Mm-mm. As we watched the ripple effects, I mean, the tensions really just sparking from area to area, what is the sentiment on the ground in terms of the community and some of the grievances they're trying to raise? Because on one end, we've heard police saying that concerns can be raised, but the problem lies with the chaos and the violence and the tensions that come with it.
11: The community are very, very angry, as you know, that they say they have been raising these issues regarding the issue of illegal immigrants in the country for a long time. They say they have used all available avenues and platforms to voice their concern, but unfortunately, especially from the government, nobody has come forward to listen to them. That is why they say the decision is like this, because of the government failed to listen to them. In fact, during the protests around 5 to 6, Pakalom Mthakathi, as you know him, he also arrived here, and he addressed the angry protesters, and he told them that they must listen to the police, because the police are here not to fight against them, but police are here to protect them. They listened to him, but after he has left them, they started again. But also, Pakalom Mthakathi also mentioned, emphasized that tomorrow there'll be no store, there'll be no shop or store that will be operating. All shops will be closed, because the communities are very, very angry. So we'll see and monitor the situation and see what is happening tomorrow. But as I'm speaking to you right now, it shows that tomorrow it might be worse, or the situation will be better than this. But unfortunately, as I see right now, I don't think the situation will be better tomorrow.
0: Yeah. Thank you so much, SABC News reporter in Durban, Kalesa Kembense. They're giving us a sense of what is transpiring in Durban as we see the impact of the tensions. We now, of course, really unpack the implications of the court ruling and the broader migration debate that has really formed a big part of what is happening, because government is insisting that it remains committed to upholding the rule of law, protecting the integrity of the country's migration system, and ensuring that legal processes are properly followed. To help us unpack this, we're joined by Deputy Government Spokesperson, Mr. William Baloyi. A very good evening to you. Thank you so much for your time. Welcome to the show.
12: Good evening to you, and good evening to the listeners of this show, but also to the Channel Africa broad audience. And thank you very much for having us.
0: Thank you. We've just listened, come out of Acting National Police Commissioner Buleng Dimpane in Soweto, talking to, while many have the right to raise their concerns, she says that it gives no one the right to commit a crime, and also speaking to understanding concerns and the broader implications of the recent Concord ruling. What impact is the Constitutional Court judgment expected to have on South Africa's asylum and refugee system as we see the level of anger on the ground?
12: I think maybe let me start by indicating that the Concord judgment, the ruling that was made on July 2026, on a matter that has now become known as a Scala Brini Center of Cape Town and another, especially versus Minister of Home Affairs. The judgment unfortunately had unintended consequences, but secondly, the judgment, I think, led to a situation where it created confusion, uncertainty, but also given that we were in the middle of implementing our migration strategy, that the judgment, I think, angered many of our people, in the sense that they saw what has been communicated as something that negates what has been happening. But then the most hitting one, which is a concern to us, was how then the misinformation, disinformation took over on this matter. And that is what led to all the issues that we saw from yesterday. Maybe if you permit, I might indicate briefly that the Department of Home Affairs, as you might ask that, if the judgment was issued on July 7th, why in October then do you have an uprising? So the Department of Home Affairs was implementing the court judgment. And you know that when you don't implement a judgment of court, you are held in contempt of court. So then the Department of Home Affairs issued a directive to its refugee reception offices that it has been directed to receive and process applications from persons who indicate, quite important, who indicate an intention to seek asylum.
0: Okay.
12: You see, and that it included individuals who may have entered the country irregularly and were previously unable to access the asylum system.
0: So let me ask you this. Is government at this point considering any additional measures to address the concerns being raised around undocumented migration, border management, and asylum, and the asylum system? Because that in itself, perhaps looking at the implementation of this court matter and not reading the room in terms of the climate at the moment around the migration issue, what is the way forward?
12: What I need to put categorically clear, which is something that we are communicating now, is that the judgment does not grant refugee status or permanent residence automatically, you know, to anyone who enters in South Africa. As you know, that there is a process also of adjudicating on those ones. And the judgment does not actually even legalize unlawful migration. So as government and the Department of Home Affairs, we have been seeking legal opinion on this matter. Hence, the Department of Home Affairs wrote to the judge, president of Gauteng, as there were two judgments that were issued not in line with this one, to say, assist us with that. So a date has been set for 29 October, where the response was going to come in. Then quickly came the issue of misinformation. Let me tell you what it did, so, because it agitated people.
0: Absolutely.
12: The misinformation came to say this means that one, all the people that the government has been telling us that they are processing and doing it can now qualify to get jobs without even papers. Two, the people can qualify to vote. Can you imagine? And our voters' roll is closed. But what and got many people, that one that said, then the people qualify for all the benefits, including your SASSA grants, that the South Africans have. So then that misinformation agitated people. But the worst part was when that misinformation again reached out to those whose papers are not in order, and we saw them now flocking to Home Affairs in great numbers, clogging the systems, disrupting services.
0: Sure.
12: Then when it was seen by South Africans, then South Africans stood up to say, no, this won't happen. And that's where we find ourselves in. But we are calling for calm, and we are also explaining, as we met today, we met with the leaders of Operation Dudula and other also civil bodies. And we explained to them, and I think they understood and appreciate that. And they said, but this is not the information we have on social media.
0: Yeah, a case of misinformation. Thank you very much. We're going to have to leave it there. Deputy Government Spokesperson William Baloyi just giving us a sense of what may have triggered the chaos and the level of violence that we're seeing unfold across various parts of the country, in Gauteng as well as in Durban, KZN. It's a developing story which we continue to monitor.
13: Vue d'Afrique avec Joël Moutéba.
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0: Right, let's remind you of the question that we're running for you this evening, as we really just take stock of some of the developments that are transpiring, especially looking at the developing story of this evening, asking you the question around the protests that have unfolded. There have been protests in several parts of South Africa, with many demonstrators raising concerns about the processing of asylum applications, immigration policy, and border management. So, do you think South Africa's current immigration and asylum system is serving both citizens and genuine asylum seekers effectively? We want to hear from you. We've just heard from a government spokesperson, Mr. William Baloyi, trying to explain what may have happened, but we still want to hear from you. Send us a WhatsApp or a voice note on +27 83 288 6684. Tell us where you're listening from and give us your take. Your voice matters. Let Africa hear you. 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
0: Now, South Africa's Home Affairs Department is under pressure over a directive instructing refugee reception officers to accept asylum applications from people regardless of how they entered the country. The directive follows a Constitutional Court ruling in July, which removed certain procedural barriers to accessing the asylum system, but its implementation has led to large numbers of people arriving at refugee centres, long queues and tensions with anti-illegal immigration groups. The government's Interministerial Committee on Migration has now stepped in to clarify the ruling and explain how it plans to manage the situation. Channel Africa's Lebogang Mabangje reports.
16: South Africa's Interministerial Committee on Migration says the Constitutional Court ruling must be understood within the country's existing asylum laws. The court found that certain procedural requirements could not be used to prevent people from accessing the asylum system before their claims had been properly assessed. But government says this does not mean asylum seekers are automatically granted refugee status. Mamoloko Kupai is the chairperson of the Interministerial Committee on Migration.
17: Importantly, the judgment does not grant refugee status or permanent residence automatically to anyone who enters South Africa, nor does it legalize unlawful migration. It simply requires that individuals claiming asylum be allowed access to the asylum determination process so that their claims can be properly assessed in terms of the law.
16: The committee says misinformation has also been circulating about what refugee status means, including claims that refugees will be allowed to vote in South African elections.
17: Those granted refugee status do not have the right to vote in terms of our laws in the country, contrary to what is being circulated in the media space in the country. It is also not true that Home Affairs offices will not be able to service South Africans because they are flooded by refugee applications.
16: Minister in the Presidency, Kumbuzo Ntshavheni, says that the government is now assessing the implications of implementing the court ruling, including the pressure being placed on the asylum system.
18: We have noted the judgment, but that judgment has its unintended consequences, that we are receiving advice, including legal, to say what are the options that we have. And that is no confusion in terms of what we are there to clarify. We can't just jump out and say, when people are screaming and we say, this is what we're, and we do rhetoric. We need to be guided. We have met, we continue to meet to process this issue so that we are guided by the law.
16: Ntshavheni says that the increased numbers at refugee reception centers also point to a broader challenge around undocumented people already living in South Africa.
18: I think even when the Concord decision has its unintended consequences, but it has demonstrated something else. The large numbers that we are having at the refugee centers, it indicates that you've got a lot of people who are still in the country who do not have papers. So the message that we are sending out is that as we are going to try our level best to implement the Concord decision, we need to send a clear message to those who are wanting to apply for asylum in the country, that if you know that you do not qualify, don't come and clog our system.
16: The government says it will continue assessing the legal and operational implications of the judgment while maintaining that asylum applications must be considered according to South Africa's refugee laws. Reporting for Channel Africa, I am Lebogang Mabange in Johannesburg, South Africa.
0: So the 15th Oppenheimer Research Conference, being the ORC, is taking place in the northern part of Johannesburg, South Africa. The three-day event is being hosted by the organized by Oppenheimer Generations Research on Conservation, being the OGRC. The annual event brings together researchers, conversationalists, policymakers, students and practitioners to share findings, foster networks and link scientific research with practical real-world impacts. Thuto Ngobeni filed this report.
19: taking place under the theme Connecting People and Places, the three-day conference is exploring how science can inform better decisions for people and the planet, both now and for generations to come. The 15th Oppenheimer Research Conference will, for 3 days, see various cross-cutting presentations and posters on topics such as tackling biodiversity loss, land management, human-wildlife interactions, climate change, adaptation, and wildlife economies taking center stage. On Thursday, day two of the conference, PhD students from universities across the African continent presented. Gerke Woester, a PhD student from the University of South Africa, presented at the conference. Woester says her study is all about predator frame interactions with the jackal.
20: So yeah, my PhD is all about predator-prey interactions with the jackal on Swalo Kalahari Reserve. So I'm using different methods. I'm looking at the distribution of the jackal, their diet, as well as their movement behavior. I'm trying to find out what animals are they eating, to what extent are they eating it, and also how they influence each other in terms of behavior.
19: Woester says this annual conference is a good opportunity for students like herself to create networks and to also discuss ideas.
20: Yeah, this conference is a really great opportunity for our students, not only to present our work on such a stage with all these experts around, but also the network opportunities are great, especially for students like me that want to keep going in academia. This is the perfect place to meet the people and discuss ideas for future research, funding opportunities, collaborations. Yeah, this is a great opportunity for students like me.
19: PhD student Chafika Piri from the University of Exeter in Zambia presented his research on the baobab tree. Piri expressed concern about the potential extinction of the baobab tree and encouraged Africans to take steps to preserve it for future generations.
21: Let's preserve baobabs for future generations so that our future generation can as well as benefit as much as we, the current generation, benefit. If we are losing out the baobab tree, and as I've alluded to earlier, to say we are not seeing young trees graduating to old trees. So if we're going to lose old trees, meaning our future generation won't be able to appreciate or see baobab trees, and they'll be like, you are just telling us baobab trees, why are these trees, when all these old generation, old baobab trees are gone?
19: Meanwhile, Christian Adebambo, research lead at the African Leadership University in Rwanda, presented on the Wildlife Investment Economy Index with the focus on turning conservation performance into financial power in Africa. Adebambo says wildlife economies look at the indigenous wild plants and animals as economic assets.
22: The wildlife economy, as we all know, it's using indigenous wild plants and animals as economic assets, while still supporting conservation. So that's tourism, but it's more than tourism. There's fisheries, there's forest products. There are other wildlife enterprises that generate value from nature, right? So the index tries to measure the performance of wildlife economy and also the investment readiness. So it brings two aspects. So there's the wildlife status and there's the investment enabling environment. So the index brings those two sub-indices together. So basically it's measuring nature and the systems, the conditions that enable investments in those countries.
19: Friday is the last day of the conference. For Channel Africa News, I am Thuto Ngobeni in Johannesburg.
0: Now, Belgian-American scientist Francis Hailsen has won the 2026 Nobel Prize in Physics for his work detecting high-energy neutrinos, elusive particles that can provide scientists with clues about the universe. Hailsen helped develop a giant observatory beneath the Antarctic ice to detect these particles. In this clip, he explains how the observatory works.
23: It's not certainly not something you work for or that I worked for. This project was challenging enough that it ending up with a Nobel Prize was so unlikely that until we started finally achieve some results recently in the last 10 years, I certainly never thought about this, and this certainly was not the motivation. When we saw the first images of neutrinos detected by our R&D project, that eventually led to the construction of Ice Cube. We finally managed to see, to use the ice to see neutrinos. I guess it was in 1996 or seven. That was the greatest excitement and the greatest excitement I ever felt about this project. It was just incredible. It was the fact that we could make this work. That was the great reward.
0: And that was Belgian-American scientist Francis Helsen, who's winner of the 2026 Nobel Prize in Physics, explaining how the observatory beneath the Antarctic ice detects elusive neutrinos.
13: Vue d'Afrique avec Joël Moutéba.
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0: Now, with South Africa's 2026 local government elections fast approaching, the African Transformation Movement, being the ATM, is among the parties seeking to expand its footprint in local government and convince voters that it can provide effective leadership at municipal level. In Johannesburg, the race for mayor is expected to be one of the most closely watched contests in the country, given the city's ongoing challenges, including service delivery failures, infrastructure decay, unemployment, governance concerns, and financial pressures. So today we'll be speaking to Vuyelwethu Zungula, who is the African Transformation Movement's mayoral candidacy, its plans for Johannesburg, and why the party believes that residents should entrust it with governing South Africa's economic hub. A very good evening to you. Welcome to the show, and thank you for joining us.
6: Thank you so much. Evening to you and to everyone that has joined in.
0: I mean, look, elections are around the corner. We're counting the weeks down. Why did you decide to run as the mayoral candidate in Johannesburg for these local government elections?
6: So when ATM in Johannesburg decided, in fact, they did not even make a decision. Mm-hmm. It's part of the guidelines of the party nationally that you don't, ATM does not select its candidates on its own. It does, it goes on a widespread consultative process through its communities. It's part of structures, whether it's women, youth formations. And the people of Johannesburg said to the Johannesburg structure, please make Vuyo your mayoral candidate for Joburg. So I responded to what the organization was telling me, that this is what the people of Johannesburg want. Mm. However, given the strategic importance of Johannesburg, I don't think any person in his right mind would say they would not be willing to actually serve and actually get Johannesburg right, given its strategic importance, not only in the country, but also in the entire continent. And once you get Johannesburg right, fortunately, you are then going to be able to influence other municipalities and other municipalities across the country actually mm-hmm. to get it right. So mm-hmm. that is why I think, as you see, that majority of parties want to deploy the best of the best in Johannesburg, given the importance of Johannesburg.
0: And you believe you are the best of the best. I mean, Johannesburg is facing a familiar municipal crisis. We're talking unreliable services, aging infrastructure, financial pressure. As you talk about, once you get Johannesburg right, it essentially becomes a ripple effect for all the others. What would an ATM-led administration actually look like and perhaps do differently in the first 100 days?
6: So what is important for us is that a municipality is like an institution. If you get the leadership right in the institution, then you are going to do, that will go a long way in terms of getting the institution right. Starting from political leadership, the crisis that we have at a political level, it is not leading to a good governance point of view when it comes to how Joburg is actually governed. Mm-hmm. And when you look at the governance of Joburg, I can make an example about one entity, Joburg Water, where it is a board and none of the board members that are serving in that entity are actually engineers. That has got a ripple effect in terms of the strategic decisions they can take, mm-hmm. because Joburg Water as an entity is an entity that is supposed to be dealing with the infrastructure issues and having that engineering view or perspective or experience. Mm-hmm. Now, if you are going to have an entity that must do work on engineering issues like water infrastructure and you don't have a single engineer, the decisions that you are going to take are not going to be sustainable and they are not going to help the organization do well. Mm-hmm. Go a level down, you are going to have a lot of people that are in acting positions, whether they are CEOs, they are CFOs across the entire municipality, not only the departments, but also in the different entities. Now that creates a culture of political leadership, whether it's MMCs, the mayors, etc., mm-hmm. giving unlawful instructions to these acting people that are in acting positions, because if you are acting, you are somewhat, you know, uncengile, that yeah. the person will actually give you a permanent job. And take it a step further, you are then going to have so many vacancies, and then that then influence or affects how Joburg can actually be governed, because if there's vacancies, people in acting positions, and there's not enough qualified and experienced people in positions, it is a recipe for this chaos that we see in Joburg. So yeah. to get Joburg right...
0: As you speak about that chaos that we see in Joburg, and what you're describing here is essentially leading me to ask you about the solutions you have to the loopholes. How would your administration deal with corruption and maladministration in the city of Johannesburg? Because the picture that you're painting points us to that direction.
6: So, consequence management. If there aren't any penalties, consequences for people that do wrong, waste government or public money, you are not going to encourage people to stop wrongdoing. And at the same time, there needs to be transparency in terms of the contracts that the municipality has entered into, because mm-hmm. it is one of the things that actually assist in being held accountable. And also, good use of the resources of the city. For instance, Johannesburg for over 2 years has been renting its offices from yes. private people. Now, that on its own is the clearest indication of wasteful expenditure. People that, because it is not their personal money that they are using, they are going to say, let us rent. But you can't have a city such as Johannesburg not have offices whereby its entities, its employees could be working there. The only reason why they would be doing that, similarly to the reason why the water infrastructure has not been thoroughly been fixed, it is because people profit from such arrangements. Mm. For instance, water mafias. Since 2018, Johannesburg has been renting for over 2 billion water trucks since yes. 2018 up until now. The question would be, 2018 is like 8 years, if I'm not mistaken. Why would you? Because a water tank is a temporary solution to an emergency. It's like an emergency solution. Why would an emergency solution last for 8 years? It has now become profitable for the people to mm-hmm. profit, you know, from such an arrangement. Hence, it becomes important, the issue of consequence management, transparency as one of the mechanisms to prevent people from doing wrongdoing. Mm.
0: In fact, let's hold it right here as we continue our conversation shortly after this, which leads me to taking us to Tich Matez. A very good evening to you, Tich. As we try and get a sense of what's to come on the show this evening, talk to us about some of the big talking points on the show.
2: Fantastic. Looks like you're talking about serious stuff tonight. However, a little later on, just after 10, you can join me on what we call African Diaries. And on the party tonight, we have Mpumelelo Buthelezi, professionally known as Lilo B. She's a singer and songwriter whose music is rooted in Afro soul, R&B, and house music. Born and raised in Peacetown, Ladysmith, she discovered a love for music back in 2014, beginning a journey that would take her from her hometown to grand stages across South Africa and into international music spaces. Her sound is defined by honesty and soul, with a distinctive voice and emotional delivery at the forefront. We also have tonight the DJ's Corner. It's all about trending news on producers and mixed DJs from the African continent. Of course, in the second hour, we'll bring you the Soul Stage. Joining me tonight is Amos Maseko. He is a playwright and director. He started his art in 2004 as an aspiring songwriter, and then he attended many arts workshops, writing, dancing, acting, even doing poetry.

0: importance of consequence management. And Johannesburg remains the country's economic powerhouse, yet unemployment remains stubbornly high. What is your strategy when it comes to job creation, and how would you support small businesses, informal traders, especially looking at some of the big pressing concerns that the youth is raising, especially during election time?
1: So with unemployment and the limitations of running a municipality, the most important mechanism that you have control over when it comes to job creation is using the budget of the city as a means of creating jobs by spending intentionally on SMMEs. Currently, Johannesburg has got a budget of 97 billion. Over 80% of that goes to big business, and SMMEs get less than 20%. So to create jobs, you need to be intentional as a city on the spending on SMMEs, particularly because, you know, SMMEs are the ones that create jobs. Research in Germany and other countries where SMEs dominate the economy will tell you that the biggest jobs, or the biggest creator of jobs, is with the SMMEs. Precisely because an SMME is most likely going to reinvest the profits they make, and by reinvesting the profits they make, they create jobs simply because they want to grow.
0: Yeah.
1: Whereas big business, they take whatever profits they make, they invest in other economies. So for us, the most important instrument that is within the capacity of the city is using strategically the spend or the budget of the city towards SMMEs, and ensuring that the invoices of SMMEs get to be paid 30 days. Because the reason why,
0: yes,
1: SMMEs close and jobs are lost is because SMMEs do not have the cash flow to wait for 180 days before invoices are paid. And they do not have, again, the bribes that are requested from these people who are working to say, if you want your invoice to be paid, can't pay incho oncho here and there.
0: Mm.
1: It becomes something that is a burden to SMME. So if you say you allocate a certain portion of your budget to SMMEs, and you make it very clear, and you make it to be part of the KPIs,
0: mm-hmm,
1: that an invoice must be paid in 30 days. If it's not paid in 30 days, it affects the performance of the people that are working in finance.
0: Okay. So as you speak to the budget of the city and how to manage the budget of the city, we know that Johannesburg is under enormous financial pressure. So if ATM takes over, where exactly will you find the money to fix services without simply doing what you shouldn't do, like raising rates and tariffs on already pressured households?
1: So what is important there is that, firstly, the city must utilize what it currently has to the best interest of the people, in the sense that the 97 billion that is in the hands of the city, 10% of it is wasted through irregular and wasteful expenditure.
0: Mm-hmm.
1: So the point of departure must be to close all of the taps that are leaking in terms of irregular and wasteful expenditure. The second part of it is ensuring that when it comes to the wasteful expenditure, like I explained about the renting of offices, you curb such wasteful expenditure, which maybe the Auditor General would not frame it like that.
0: Yeah.
1: And also, for example, the issue of renting water tankers, because you are not going to be spending over 2 billion as Johannesburg if the infrastructure is delivering water to the taps of the people.
0: Mm-hmm.
1: And then there needs to be engagements with National Treasury in terms of the allocation to Johannesburg, because how Johannesburg is funded, there's going to be the grant coming from National Treasury, there's going to be loans, and then there's going to be levies,
0: mm-hmm,
1: citizens are expected to pay. So for us, it is difficult. We'll never allow a situation whereby South African citizens, the residents of Joburg, who are already paying a lot, and again, there's other taxes, whether it is from the fuel levies, etc., they're already burdened.
0: Yeah.
1: You can't increase the burden on the citizens. Rather, close the taps and ensure that there's efficient money that is used. When there are shortfalls, you approach National Treasury. When there are shortfalls, you look at other means of raising revenue without burdening the people.
0: Mm-mm. I mean, potholes would be added to that long list. But what we have seen is Johannesburg has experienced political instability, shifting coalitions, repeated changes in leadership. If ATM holds the balance of power or leads a

0: coalition, what principles would determine who you choose to work with? I mean, would it be non-negotiable?
1: Yeah, so we've done our research on coalitions. Germany has got stable coalitions precisely because coalitions are anchored on binding coalition agreements. Whereas in South Africa, as you see, coalition agreements is like a gentleman agreement whereby people meet, they say, "Ah, no, we are going to vote for you to be mayor, etc., etc." There's nothing legal, there's nothing binding, there's nothing that gives an indication as to what the coalition must achieve.
0: Yeah.
1: So to get to the level of saying we're going to work with party A or party B, what becomes important for us is a binding coalition agreement that details the program of the city for the next 5 years, whereby the priorities, for example, would be ensuring that hijacked buildings are reclaimed, you deal with the issues pertaining to the basic infrastructure, potholes, getting the robots to work, dealing with all of the service delivery issues in Joburg, and most importantly, close all of the non-compliant spaza shops. Public Protector said in Joburg, 86% of the spaza shops that we have in Joburg are not compliant. So those would be the priorities from our side.
0: And as you speak about the spaza shops, I mean, it brings us to the current developments that we're seeing, tensions spilling out and a chaos unfolding when it comes to the issue around migration in South Africa and how communities are reacting to the Concord ruling. What's your take on that?
1: So the Concord made a mistake by making a judgment that if you are illegal in the country, no matter how long you've been in the country, once Home Affairs, if Home Affairs is processing you for deportation, you could easily evade deportation by saying you are going to apply for asylum. Mm-hmm. That is what the judgment effectively means, because it has opened floodgates for people that know that they are illegal in the country, but because an intention of saying, no, I'm going to apply for asylum, Home Affairs is handicapped, they can't deport him. Mm. Secondly, when a person applies for asylum, even though ideally it should take 30 days, but the practice is that a decision whether an asylum is granted or not takes between 5 and 10 years. Now, in those 5 and 10 years, a person will have something called a Section 22 asylum permit. Now, that Section 22 asylum permit enables you to get an SRD grant, enables you to get rights to study and work in South Africa, enables you to even run spaza shops. And the fact that even Home Affairs is saying 95% of the asylum applications are basically not legitimate. Mm. However, a decision is only taken after 5 years. Mm. That is what is leading communities to say, but okay, you are being failed here.
0: Yeah, okay. Thank you so much. We're going to have to leave it there. And thank you for your time. Uyo Zungula, the African Transformation Movement's mayoral candidacy for Johannesburg. We are wrapping up the show. That's how we come to the end of Africa World Hour for today. From myself, Mposo Tole, my producer Tracy Boomgard, technical producer Catherine Maleka, and on social media Elaine Bengani, thank you so much for listening. Stay connected to Africa and the world with Channel Africa, the international voice of the South African Broadcasting Corporation. 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Channel Africa, first with the African story globally. Titchmas Taz standing by with African Diaries. Good night.

0: Hey everybody, how are you doing Thursday night? It's good to be back. My name is Tetch Mataz. First and foremost, thank you to the incredibly gifted and talented Mposi Tola. She's back same time tomorrow for another edition of Africa World Hour. And of course, it's going to be happening as we get ready for a weekend around the corner. Friday night is just a couple of hours away. Welcome to the show. You can find me each and every night at www.channelafrica.co.za. The WhatsApp number is +27832886684. And you can find me all around the internet on all our social media handles. And tonight on the Power Seat, we're going to be joined by Mpumelelo Buthelezi, also known as Lilo B. Joining me on Soul Stage is Amos Maseko. What a gifted and talented African musician that's going to be happening right here on the show. And because it is a Thursday, we'll also give you what's been going on for the last 7 days as far as DJs and producers are concerned. We call that the DJ's Corner. Welcome aboard the Night Train.
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0: celebrating her birthday in the next 3 months or so, born on the 30th of January, and one of the finest exports out of South Africa. Her name is Tyler. Song is called Is It. Did you know that her debut single, Water, was one of the first South African songs to make it into the Billboard Hot 100 in the Sayside and right to the tippy top? And she is a Grammy winner as well. Double jamming tonight with one of a very gifted and talented African artist based in Nairobi, Kenya. He's currently doing some work in the stateside. His name is Bian, and track is called Inauma. Bring our time to 9 after 10. We are only just getting started.
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2: 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Ooh, from the beautiful, luscious green hills of KwaZulu-Natal. Mzansi. We can fly. Well, you can look forward to a sonic journey across the African continent and beyond. And this happens every Saturday and Sunday between midnight and 3 a.m. Central African time. Every week you can look forward to us finding out about interesting things around Festival Focus. And then, of course, on Sunday, we pay tribute by experiencing live sounds on Legends Live. Thank you. Thank you. Mic drop. Bye.
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0: Thursday night, it is the 8th of October, and the weekend is around the corner. Welcome to it. 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

0: It's triple the fun tonight, a triple jam show day. Song called Casablanca featuring Ayo Mefa. Also played you an interesting combination, Ed Sheeran, one of the finest exports out of the UK. Man who grew up in a place called West Yorkshire, and they say that he's possibly, you know, a blue-eyed soul artist, but he's got a black soul. And on the track there, he was working together with Fireboy DML, song called Peru. You've just been checking out an exciting concept by Kiyagi. She says, "You are leaving rent-free up in my head because I'm always thinking about you." It's now 20 after 10.
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2: The police service says it's arrested six individuals who were allegedly found in possession of offensive weapons. Godfrey Chalabi, who's Senior Assistant Commissioner of Public Police and Public Relations Officer for the Zambia Police Service. Can you give us more detail about the arrest of the six individuals?
3: There is a place called Angombe Compound. It's a few kilometers from the CBD of Lusaka. Members of the public saw this vehicle that was being driven suspiciously. So acting on intelligence, they alerted the police and we moved in and intercepted this vehicle. Immediately, police conducted a search on that vehicle. We recovered offensive weapons, included 22 rounds of ammunition for a shotgun, 9 machetes, as well as a stick that was found on those vehicles. Of course, it's an offense in Zambia if one is found in possession of an offensive weapon. A machete, a knife, by law here, it's classified as an offensive weapon.
1: 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What's on your mind tonight?

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0: Collective. Thursday night, let me welcome onto the power seat Mpumelelo Buthelezi, professionally known as Lilo B. She is from KwaZulu-Natal, a singer-songwriter whose music is rooted in Afro-soul, R&B, as well as house music. Born and raised in Peacetown, Ladysmith, she discovered her love for music in 2014, beginning a journey that would take her from her hometown to stages across South Africa, as well as internationally. Her sound is defined by honesty and soul, with a distinctive voice and emotional delivery at the forefront. Her journey began professionally with local label MCP3 Records, then Izazi West Entertainment. She has performed at notable platforms including the Soweto Kota Festival, Alfred Duma Municipality Events, the Ladysmith Show, the African Fashion Alive Meets Arts at Maponya Hall. She has shared stages with established names, and she has been all over the place, man. She's worked with Kalawa Jasmine Stable. She was featured on Trumpy's Gologo alongside Professor. In 2019, she released her debut single under Azeza West Entertainment, featured on the front page of Kexton Urban Newspaper. Her single Valentine reached number 2 at Chiawelo Radio and led her to her first official Valentine single tour. In 2020, she released her Journey EP, which led to a publishing deal with Share Africa and international attention, including interest connected to Rock Nation artist Vic Mensa and opportunities through worldscout.me. She entered the Who's Who's next competition, progressing through 5 rounds to the quarterfinals, ranking 5 amongst more than 5,000 artists. And she's right here with me tonight. Hey, Lilo B, welcome. How you doing?
1: Hi, thank you for having me.
0: How was it growing up in Peacetown, Ladysmith? Did you ever think you'd be the big superstar that you have become today?
1: Yeah, to be honest, I didn't think I would be this big. But then obviously, while growing up, I had that feeling, which, you know, one day is one day. So I come from a very, I come from a real era. So it was always my dream just to make it in big stages and performing and also being part of the music industry. So I'm grateful that God has given me his grace and also obviously blessings as well. And I'm where I am today. Look at me now. I'm in Channel Africa.
0: You know, across 54 African states, they're going to love your story as well as your music. So how do friends that grew up with you back in the day in Ladysmith feel about your incredible success?
1: They are quite excited, but to be honest, all growing up, people didn't understand me. Hence, I come from a very, like, hence I said, a rural area. So, ma wintombi yomZulu, you are taught to go to Melu's Tobus for Nipe. And, you, like, basically, like, Xayan, Jenga, Semaka, and stuff. So, but then I was quite different.
0: Lilo, can you hear me? It looks like we may have lost our guest. We're going to try and get her back right here on Channel Africa. Your time is 26 after 10. Stay connected to your number one radio station.
1: Push me.
0: Okay, she's back. I missed you. I missed something that you were talking about a moment ago, you know, having grown up and well taught how to be a responsible young lady. You were saying? Go ahead.
1: I was taught to be respectful, and also, you know how it is when you're growing up in a rural area that you need to behave a certain way. So I was quite different from any other young lady that I grew up with. So some of my friends did understand the fact that I will be big, and some they didn't understand. So I was just saying I'm grateful for the ones who've always been there, who's always supported me and supported my music career as well.
0: All right. And the inspiration to get into this type of genre and inclusion of Afro soul, R&B, and house, how did that come about?
1: To be honest, I've always been a musical baby. I grew up in an environment where my grandfather was a singer, my grandmother was a singer. But what culture, like what grew me as an artist, is listening to the type of music that I felt like aligned with my, I would say, with my energy. I grew up listening to Mambusi Mhlongo, Brenda Fassie, Lebo Mathosa. Even Boosie Demo, it was an amazing experience to work with him as well, because he was one of the top five people that I felt like I could learn so much from. And currently, he's also my mentor as well. So it was a dream come true. So those are the type of artists that I grew up listening to. And then they shaped Ulilo B to what she is today. And also Ladysmith Black Mambazo as well. So yeah, I've always been an artist whereby I don't want to box myself. I listen to anything that is always fruitful to the ear, and it's also mellow. So I'm a person where I want to grow and learn as much as I can, because you can never be too old to learn in terms of any career, to be honest.
0: Sounds like you have an old soul, Lelo.
1: I do. I do. You're not the first time to say that. Like I'm young, but I'm very, yeah,
0: Yes,
1: I have an old
0: it's a good
1: soul.
0: thing. It's a good thing. All right, it's a compliment. So tell me about your creative process. Do you dream up the songs? Do they come to you when you are in the shower? What happens?
1: To be honest, it just music is, I feel like it's a very spiritual thing. It's a calling. Sometimes I do dream about a song. Sometimes it just comes to me when I'm in a shower, while I'm driving. But what drives me the most is when I'm in studio and I feel like there's a connection between me and the producer. And then if there is that kind of chemistry, and then a hit song always just comes up.
0: All right. What are you working on at the moment before we talk about stuff you've already produced and that people know you for? Is there anything new and special for 2026 before Christmas?
1: I'm current, like I wouldn't say in terms of before Christmas. I'm not too sure about the time frame, but I'm currently working on my project. I'm currently working with Pronator, with Nacho. I'm currently working with Ish the Age, La Vita. I'm working with Marumba Pitch. Yeah, there are quite good songs, or a full body of work that I'm gonna be dropping, and I feel like people are gonna receive it well. It's beautiful music. I love making timeless music.
0: All right, so tell me about experiences with other superstars, people who've been in the business for a long time, like Kalawa Jazmi. I know you worked with Trompies. How did that shape who you are today?
1: I would say it taught me how to handle the pressure of the music industry, and also what I learned from them is that you can never be a jack of all trades. You should be open-minded and also be professional in anything that you do in terms of the music industry. It taught me how to carry myself in a sense of not just being an artist, also being a businesswoman in terms of handling the music business side of things. And also what I learned there was, a hit is not created in a sense in which you just doing music for you. You're doing music for the people. So and also it's a collective thing. Because I remember while we were making Gologo, I was kind of like struggling with a bit with the sound, Yekwaito, and Professor just came in and just he was like, no, you can do this. So it was more like a teamwork. It wasn't like they're just leaving you there to figure it out for yourself. So what I learned was, in order for a hit song to just drop or to be made, you need collective people working on that song. Hence, even now when I'm recording, I'm not the type of artist that I'll just record and just say, this is the way that I want it to be like. It's always a collective thing whereby everyone who's in the room has an opinion, and I respect everyone's opinion.
0: Great stuff. So in 2019, you released your debut single, and the song Valentine reached number two at various radio stations, including Chiawelo Radio, and it even got you onto a radio tour. How did that come about?
1: Basically, I was working with Izasi West Entertainment. We done the song. It was amazing. And then people were receiving it well. And then luckily enough, I got, I would say, a sponsorship from Samro to fund my tour. So I done a tour whereby I was performing in different cities and provinces as well, just promoting the song. And also, it was a great experience in terms of just growing me as an artist, in terms of how to perform and how to handle different, I would say, fan base, because I was mostly used to performing for people in my hometown, KZN. So it was a great experience, and I'm grateful for it as well. Mm.
0: So from a rural girl, the music has taken you all over the place, yeah, across South Africa. Yeah. You even had an opportunity to work with Rock Nation. You know, you were right there in the circles. What happened when you got the call?
1: To be honest, in that sense, with Rock Nation, it was more or less them approaching me to be part of a competition. So the competition, who's next? And then I entered it, and first time around, it was like people didn't understand me. Then they said I should come through for the second competition, which was Who's Next. And then I went there, and then that's when I was also in the fifth round, and I was honored to be part of that, because I was competing with many artists in Africa, and it got me an opportunity to connect with many artists until today, which I still connected with, and many producers like Abu Chris, and there's a whole lot of, like, I learned a whole lot, and I connected so much, and I was grateful for the opportunity, and also it showed that I can make it, and the sky is the limit. If you are a person and you feel like you can do anything, you should go for it. So yeah, it felt good, and it felt like I was representing South Africa as a whole. I mean, so yeah, I was just going for it, and then people received me well, like even internationally.
0: Lela, well, I just want to say, you know, you're an amazing person, have a great and interesting story. What next? Where do we see you in the next 3 to 4 years?
1: Internationally. That's where I'm gunning for. To be honest, I have connects on that end, on that side, but obviously in order to be international, you need to be at home, you need to buzz at home, everyone needs to receive you well at home, tiwa indlela ibuzwa kwabaphambili, and also indlela yokuphumelela kumele iqale ekhaya. That's why I'm starting this thing now. I'm reintroducing myself back in the industry, where I'm saying, people, can they please receive me well as Ulelo P, so I can take the music to the international stages.
0: Hey, it's been great having you. Thank you so much. Wish you only the best. Also, a very special guest tonight on the Power Seat, Nompumelelo Khole Lelo B. Good luck.
1: Thank you so much.
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0: 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Listen, explore, keep the conversation going. Of course, this is Thursday, addressing producers and mixed DJs as well as everybody who loves entertainment and music. Welcome aboard DJ's Hangout. All right, so for this week, let's take a look at the big sound, the big debate on the discs is, sounds like I had frog for dinner tonight, so excuse me about that. Let's take a look at the big debate on the decks. Is AI versus real voices winning? After Zex Bantwini called on DJs to drop AI vocals on the 4th of October, selectors are moving back to live vocal takes and soulful hooks. Afrotech is sitting at 122 beats per minute to run about 124 with long blends, while Gourmet is making a comeback in 2026 at 128 beats per minute with that chant-driven hooks. Lounge Piano is still holding up its position on rooftops with 105 to 112 beats. But producers are adding Arabic scale piano layers and field recorded choirs for around about 7 to 9 minutes on some of the tracks that they are producing. The festival and entertainment circuit update, global rankings, Shimza and Black Coffee on DJ Mag Top 100. Shimza has debuted at number 75 on DJ Mag Top 100 DJs this year in 2026, marking his first entry after a decade since his first Ibiza trip, which took place in 2016. Black Coffee is back on the list at number 14. Both are flying the flag for Africa and South Africa on the world's largest publicity voted dance floor poll. Let's take a look at what's going on in Amsterdam. NAC and Vumala take SA Dance to add 2026 with support from Sampra Development Fund. NAC and Movala head to Amsterdam Dance event, which is taking place from the 21st to the 25th of April. It's going to be its 30th anniversary. AD is listed sub-Saharan Africa as a key focus region. NAC will launch his After Hours era with new single Intoxicated, featuring Rolene on a Paradise sound system. Vumala is for the producer Bello Boy, and it's a Grammy-nominated track that he's currently working on. It's going to include, believe it or not, Beyonce, John Legend, even Cynthia Erivo. Still in Joburg, let's take a look at what's going on. Back to the City Historic Edition on October the 10th. In the next couple of days, the venue is Mary Fitzgerald Square in Newtown. The theme is going to be Against All Odds, marking 50 years since the 1976 Soweto Uprising, 20 years of Back to the City, and 140 years of Joburg. The lineup will feature around about 100 performers, 30 DJs, 40 graffiti artists, DJ battles, MC battles, and much more. And we could be having two international US rap artists still to be announced. Joburg, the Source Collection Afro House immersive gig is happening tomorrow night on the 9th from 6 p.m. until 1:30 the next morning. The venue is Straight On Park. Lineup will include Kulo D Song, Gums versus Pansula, Chronicle Deep, The Africa Deep, Isiko, and KG Zoo. The concept is Deep Roots of Afro House with cinematic visuals, and not just a club night. It's going to be a visual and top to bottom based up performance. Durban and Joburg, we have Africa is Not a Jungle. Grammy winner back again, Black Coffee announced as first headliner for the 2026 edition. In Durban, is taking place at King's Park Field on the 7th of November. In Joburg, the 28th of November at Reflection Cradle. And this is a platform built to showcase African creativity and challenge narratives about the continent. You don't want to miss that. And still in Joburg, festival marks the 5th anniversary in October of Mea Culpa, powered by Sempra. Three spaces, garden, rooftop, and main stage. International-wise, we have UK's Omar, the stateside with Francis J. In Brazil, they're bringing together Marcelo Travis, and then it's coming through. Local selectors will be Vinny Da Vinci. Haven't heard from him for quite a while. Bubbles, Tabo Palazzi, Floyd Mash, Trev, the Japanese T-Bows, Simi, Just Banks, and a lot more. Let's take a look at some of the most happening tracks now. Check out DJ Neve's Goo Goo Goo featuring Nilani and Satisfied. That's Tobeka and Niseni. On High Energy GOM, we have something interesting going down on the 9th of October. You don't want to miss that. Duo says it's going to be dropping some dope GOM beats, which are going to rock December 2026. Lala Tuxen Ember album, be on the lookout for that. It's going to be happening as well. And the 9th solo album drops worldwide on the 30th of October. Producers say overseas crowds are going to be loving some of the new stuff coming from Sam Deep. Check him out. A lot of new tracks dropping from the 23rd up until the end of next month. And the meeting point is most definitely soulful influenced and modern Amapiano productions coming all the way from the likes of Zex Van Twini. And check out some new material from Kabza De Small. DJ Mapurisa is also going to be dropping some new material all in time for December 2026. Thanks for checking out the DJ's Corner tonight, Thursday night, on African Diaries.
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That was sung in what they call the Douala language. Where's Alain? It was a massive song in 1997. I remember it, man. Indeed, a big flow filler and still sounding fresh. And right here in 2026 on your number one radio station, Channel Africa, you're listening to African Diaries, back to back with Oskido, featuring Flavor, Let's Dance, and as part of the triple play way back in the day, Mama Africa, the first African to ever get a Grammy, and also one of the most recognized South African voices. We played Lindelani. Your time right now is 11.

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1: All right, let's get into the last hour of the day. It is October the 8th, Thursday night, and the next hour, it's going to be Friday morning. And on the other side, you can be entertained by Morris Touch as we wrap up this hard-working week. My name is Tish Matthias. I'm here every night till midnight on what we call African Diaries. 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My contact details, the WhatsApp number is +27 8328 6684. This last hour on Soul Stage, I'm inviting Amos Masego to come and join us. He is a playwright and director. He started his art in 2004. He has an inspiring song that we're going to be sharing a little later on, and he got into writing, dancing, acting, and poetry. His love for arts led him to the South African State Theatre to join a development program called 52 Seasons that focused on developing communities, community-based groups. Later, he attended also drama workshops at the Market Theatre Laboratory in preparation for Zwagala Theatre Festival, which he was a participant. We're going to be talking about all that and much, much more right here on African Diaries.
0: Real lives, real journeys, real conversations. African Diaries with Tish Matthias, live from Harare, Zimbabwe.

0: Lovely music from Africa. So much color, so much rhythm. Sheila's track called Loyal. And also playing one of my favorite songs out of Cameroon. It is actually from a place called Lekki, the region which is in the northern part of Cameroon. The song is called Temtem, produced and written as well as sung by Sally Nyolo. It kind of evokes some kind of spirituality whenever I listen to that song. It's so rich in African flavor, isn't it? And she's currently based and doing incredible things in Paris, that is out in France. Your time is 9 after 11. We have a very special guest, Cielo, joining me a little later on tonight on the Soul Stage right here on Channel Africa. This is African Diaries.
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0: 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Channel Africa first, with the African story globally. Thursday night, October 8, joining me on Soul Stage is Cielo Amos Marcelo. Was born in Wintersveld, north of Pretoria. He started his art back in 2004 as an aspiring songwriter, and he then attended many arts workshops, writing, dancing, acting, and doing some kind of poetry. His love for arts led him to the South African State Theatre to join a development program called 52 Seasons that focused on developing community-based groups. Later attended also some drama workshops at the Market Theatre Laboratory in preparation for Zwakala Theatre Festival, which he was a participant. After several years of attending arts festivals around Gauteng, he then enrolled in the NQF4 directing and writing workshop that opened his way to go abroad and participate in places in the States like New Jersey. Believe it or not, he spent 5 years working for them, and he later came back home and opened a community theater called Arts Cousins Theater, and he worked with community-based groups. This man has been up and down doing crazy and incredible things. He specializes also on political thrillers and love stories that are aimed at conscientizing our people about social ills and also the issues of service delivery. He remains the pillar of community theatre development and one of the best playwriters in post-democracy South Africa. He's also serving in various political structures. He's also serving as the head of cultural and historical affairs of the ruling party. He's a political commissar of the South African Communist Party in Soshangube. He's part of the APMDA School of Ideology and also a member of the O.R. Tambo School of Politics. He's also a new councillor of the Gauteng Arts and Cultural Council. Let me welcome my very special guest tonight. Cielo, good evening. How are you doing?
5: I know. I'm well, my brother. And yourself.
0: Thank you so much for joining us. I know you're a very busy man, but you have a very interesting history when it comes to the arts and culture. What got you into the arts in the first place?
5: It's a funny story because of, while I was at high school, I was a soccer player. And then I wanted to be part of the contest, you know, the beauty contest. So therefore, I couldn't make it to the beauty contest, but I wanted to participate in it. Then by default, I became a rapper. So after rapping in that beauty contest, and then I attended the workshop organized by the Department of Arts and Culture in Winterfell. And then I went to that wall. All I wanted was to give them my verses of rap. But eventually they told me that I have a beautiful voice of acting. Then they convinced me. That was the beginning of my acting career.
0: So you knew that you were a handsome guy. They just player hated. You should have won the yeah. contest, yes?
5: Yes, I tried my luck. I wanted to impress. I wanted to be famous. It did not happen.
0: It's a great story. You began, in a very funny way, but here you are, you know, one of the greatest playwrights South Africa has ever produced. So tell me about The Gold of Rogues. It's described as a compelling exploration of mining, sacrifice, survival, and hope. What inspired you to write this amazing story?
5: Generally, I read a book by Stiles Ludwaba called The Shameful Legacy of the Gold Mining in Southern Africa, written by Stiles Ludwaba. The title of the book is... I'll remember it, but I read that book. It was speaking about the silicosis, how the man from Southern Africa goes to the Johannesburg to mine the gold, and they remain poor. When they have silicosis, they send them back home to die without even compensating them very well. So the story touched me. And then that's when I called Stiles Ludwaba. The name of the book is Broken. And then I contacted Stiles Ludwaba. I said, I want to do a musical. So then in the process of writing, and then other things developed, and then the story of silicosis became a sub story within the broader story. And then it became a story of South Africans, the story of African, the story that talks about leadership crisis, the story that talks about pride of miners in those gold fields, and also the story of immigrant workers and the story of illegal mining the Zamazamas from Lesotho. So the story talks about those many things that happens in the gold town, the terrorism that happens in those gold mining towns, in Carletonville, in Johannesburg, in all those places, how the community were terrorized by these people. So in the story, we are giving you the factors of that cost what we are having today.
0: It's indeed a very important story. It was told in different forms of art forms at one time. I think the song Stimela by Brahuma Sekela was precisely talking about the experiences of the Zamazamas. In Zimbabwe, they call them the Korokozas. And so are you by any chance personally involved with this story? Do you know people who were part of the mining sector during that period?
5: Yeah, during the writing of the play, since I've met Stiles Edwaba, Stiles Edwaba made the research, proper research with the victims of this silicosis.
0: Yeah.
5: So he interviewed people in Lesotho, he interviewed people in Eastern Cape. So I've interviewed some of the people who were affected by this thing. And then I took it further to go to Johannesburg to talk to people who are from Lesotho, who are part of those gangs that terrorize people, who are going down the mines and dig this gold, just to understand where they come from, why are they doing those things. So the play itself, it was researched through that process of talking to people or staying with them, talking to them, looking at them, observing what they are doing.
0: Yeah, it's a very important story to be told. We're going to take a quick break, my brother, and then we'll be right back to talk about the silicosis as a disease and the exploitation of Africans during this very dark period. Stay with me.
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0: Welcome back, my very special guest today, Mr. Masego, has a very important story to be told. The production exposes exploitation, cheap labor, illness, and broken dreams. And broken dreams as well through miners searching for a better future in South Africa. What personal or historical influences really pushed this narrative? And one of the things I wanted to find out, has there been any kind of compensation for the diseases that they got during this period?
5: Generally, majority of the people who went to the mines, they go to the mines as young boys, and when they got there, they work, they get exploited, and then because of their inhaling that silica dust all the time, and then that silica dust begins that process of eating their lungs, they will have problems of breathing and also of working much faster, they become much slower, and the mines will just release them without compensating them better. So there was a class lawsuit that was launched by a particular law company, and then it was successful because of some of the people who were victims of silicosis were paid, and even those who died waiting for that money, the families got compensation because of that victory from that class lawsuit. So generally, in majority, justice is not done, but the fewer that got justice, they died, but they got compensation. But it was not enough because of this thing. When it starts to eat you, it's a disease that is not cured. You can't cure it. You can only treat it up until it finishes you up. Because of when it starts to eat you, you wouldn't even are more like a dead body walking because of you cough a lot, you get tired, Your breathing is problematic as well, and nobody can help you. But you went to those mines every day to dig gold that you yourself you can't even afford to buy a ring that is made of it. You are just the subject of a cheap labor. Mm. So it's been like that from 1889 since the gold rush started in South Africa. Even to this day, there's no changes.
0: Mm. What do you think should be done? What else can be done for us to be able to get some kind of justice and compensation for those who suffered from this terrible disease?
5: I think the government needs to be firmer when it comes to legislation, because of as we speak, silicosis was discovered as a lung illness in 1832, and gold in 1832 in America or in Europe, and then in South Africa, it's the gold rush happened in 1889, and then. There's been many legislation and many parliament committees, but still there's no way forward. There's no implementation. So now what we need government to stand up and do better. But how can they do better? Because of even politicians now, they are part and parcel of the system. They are now board members of these big establishment mining companies. That is why they get away with matter. But the government, you see now, at least there's this thing of coalition now. It's no longer one party. So at least maybe we're hoping for the best, that they will tighten the laws, and then and it will work better for those who go down to dig the gold.
0: Yeah. This is a very important and touching historical story about mining in Southern Africa, especially South African, you know, exposing this kind of, you know, inhuman behavior. How does it help eventually? Do you think that, you know, when people see plays such as this, it helps in any way?
5: Yes, ours as activists, writers are activists, is to conscientize the society to say, there's this problem. And this problem, today it is not at your doorstep, but tomorrow it will be at your doorstep. Let's try to fix it before it arrives at your doorstep. We need to unite, because that play conscientize people so that they can be united and act in one voice and say, enough is enough. This is what happened. Now, this is what should happen.
0: Yeah, yeah. In the play, one of the central confrontations is between miners and police. As you were saying, police also represent government. And you describe this as a trap. Can you take us through your intention for that scene and what you want audiences to feel about power and brutality?
5: Generally, democracies or government, they have police and soldiers to defend the system that exploit its people at the damn time. So there we use police to defend the system. Remember, even in Marikana, there was a standoff, the government resorted by calling the police to come and dismiss the miners who were just seated there by the kopi, waiting to talk to their employer just to increase the money to 12,500. But the mining bosses, they did not want to resort to that. They decided to call the police to come and defend the work of the capitalism, so that the capitalism can thrive. Because of those big bosses of the mines have these politicians in the pocket. That is why they reacted in that fashion. Everywhere in the world where there's a there's a capitalism. Capitalism is defended by the state apparatus through the police and the defense force.
0: Yeah, Marakana, was such a crying shame. The report mentions references to undocumented Basutu miners and accusations about the killing of local citizens. How do you balance a character's prejudice or political argument with the overall perspective of the production of this story?
5: Generally, if you have you've been following, there's a view from people of Lesotho that part and parcel of the land in South Africa belongs to them.
0: Mm.
5: It was taken through during those times of colonialism. So therefore, Basutu in the main, especially those ones of the Zamazamas, they believe that their land stretched to where the gold fields are in Johannesburg. So therefore, they feel that that gold that is in the land that was taken from them by the barrel of the gun, they will take it back they will take that gold by force back to Lesotho to fund activities. Because of when we do research, you check the government and the political parties that rules in Lesotho, they are part and parcel of these gangs. Different gangs, it's not one gang, different gangs. All of them, they sent these gangs to South Africa. They fund them with the money from the government of Lesotho to come and do whatsoever that they do here. And then these people, they make money and sponsor the political parties that side to thrive and continue to be in power so that they can have this international influence. It is there. Even when you Google, the simple Google, you would see the guy that is famous to be the boss of the Zamazamas from Lesotho called Lehlanya. You see him dishing out money in Lesotho, wearing a particular blanket, especially a yellow blanket, giving the supporters of that political party. It is there on YouTube. It is open. Even the other ones who are wearing the red blanket, they also sponsor opposition. So all those gangs, they are politically motivated. They become defenders of the revolution of Lesotho. They become terrorists of some sort because of they operate on the side of the law, on the other side of the law.
0: Yeah. So who do you think is promoting this madness and this instability? What do they want out of this?
5: It's politicians. When you are in power, you can't leave. Even here in the play, there's a character called James. James is the chairperson of the union. He agreed with his team that I'm doing two terms. And after two terms, there's this one. They have a succession plan. So now, because of the second term is ending, he's telling these other ones that no, I'm not leaving the office. If you have a problem with that, you can do whatever that you want to do. And then in the story, he goes to convince the Basotos, because of he has access to the mine. He goes to convince these Zamazamas to say, "Mina, I want to work with you." But there are people in the union who don't want to work with you. Get rid of them so that we are able to work together. In the story, we have that scenario where people use violence and then so that they can access other things and intimidate other people and stay in power forever. So these people who are doing Zamazamas, who are very violent, they are defenders of the revolution. They are defenders of those politicians who do not want to leave office, the corrupt ones.
0: Vacating the power seat is always very difficult. I tell you, let's take a look at the production of your play. The music and sound are central, but there's a challenge of balancing live band behind the stage with vocals and dialogue. How do you want the music to serve the emotional weight of the miners' struggle in the story?
5: How we use the music, we use the music to advance the plot because of remember the Zamazamas, all these Basotho Zamazamas, they are musicians. They do that music called farm, the traditional music of Lesotho. All of them, they have albums. They sing music during the day. They sing farm. At night, they go do this other things, and then they go to Lesotho to farm. So that farm music, it's music of gangsters in Lesotho. So there in the play, we use it, and also we use a musical theater as a voice, but also we use a very strong choreography. The play is on another level. It has elements. When you watch it, it's not your traditional play where you see people seated there, talk to each other. It is more physically driven. It has element of physical theater. It has element of musical theater. It has element of cinema, because of we do those big stunts of jumping off from the flats, and also karate. It's action packed. It's watchable. We have taken theater to another level. It is not your normal theater that you know. Because of, remember, theater must transform. Today, when a person comes to theater, you must understand that person has many options. He has an option of going to Facebook, going to TikTok, and going to other social media platforms. Because of the phone is there. You just, when you can lose him or her, for 1 second, he's gone forever. So we must try by all means to capture that person for those 120 minutes nonstop of action and information and story and singing. It is beautiful. It's on another level. It's an award-winning stuff.
0: Fantastic. So as the writer of Gold of Rogues and director navigating themes of capitalism and social injustice, what was the most challenging scene for you in this particular play?
5: The challenging scene, it was how can I, what technique should I use to mete out the violence, to make the violence arrive at you, so that the violence can be on your face. And then, so I had to go look for guns and also go sit in sets of film to check how do they do it. And I come back with that. I came back with that, with all those techniques that I use in films that convince you that this is for real. The blood, and bullets leaving the gun, you see them piercing through the skin of a person. In that play, we have that. When you look at it from the audience point of view, it looks like real, but it's not real. But you could feel the pain. You could feel. So those were the most challenging ones, because of we don't want to make fake things, because of here we're talking about a very violent story of our people. Because when you check, when you go to social media, you'll get that Basotho went to a tavern and they shot people there, and then it is painful, it is violent, it is disheartening. So you have to project that on stage so that they can feel it as the real story. So, but we got it right. It was challenging, but we got it right.
0: So where can audiences catch Gold of Rogues next in South Africa in the theater? And what is next for you as a creator after this?
5: Gold of Rogues, it is premiering at the South African State Theater on the tomorrow, Friday. I don't know whether it is today now, but Friday we're premiering at the South African State Theater. It's grand opening at the Arena Theater. The ticket for tomorrow is 120, but the ticket for other days is 170. But we also have what we call Wednesday half price special, which is 85 rand. So we play on Tuesdays and we play on Wednesdays, we play on Friday, Saturday and Sundays. So on Saturdays is at 3 and 7 o'clock, on Sundays is at 3, the rest of the days of the week is at 7 p.m. So ticket, you can get your ticket at web ticket, online, even at Pick and Pay, anywhere near you, Pick and Pay near you, or you can get them at the South African State Theater box office. South African State Theater is in Pretoria, at corner Pretoria and Sisulu, and Helen Joseph and Sisulu. So we are near St. Mark's. So we're just in the city center. The transport, if you are using public transport is accessible. If you are using your own transport, private transport, we have a very safe parking there. South African State Theater also have restaurant there. You can come as early as possible and chill in the restaurant and wait for 7 o'clock, and you will enjoy our piece of magic of theater.
0: Thank you so much.
5: And then for me, after doing this one, I'm going to do a movie. There's what we call South African State Theater TV. So we'll be shooting a movie of my previous play called Askari. Previously, I wrote an award-winning play called Askari. Askari, we all know what is Askari. It talks about...
0: Silo, thank you so much for joining me. This right here is Channel Africa on a Thursday night.
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11: Comme vous le savez, Joël, au Burkina Faso, lorsque le gouvernement fait sortir un décret ou fait sortir une instruction, tu es obligé de subir. 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

me believe in myself is fly. 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

0: played you two strong songs, Davido featuring Kiz Daniels Like, and something I still fancy, that's AKA when he was in the studio with Baby Son and Chopper, song called Sponono, which means you are smashingly beautiful. It's now 10 minutes to midnight.
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1: Well, you can look forward to a sonic journey across the African continent and beyond. 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
0: 9 minutes and counting. It's going to be Friday party time with Morris Touch on Afro Republic. Hey, my mans, what's going on?
5: Hi, Teach. How are you doing, man?
0: I'm good. Happy, you know, one more working day. And you're about to... Friday morning, yeah.
5: One more, and it will be a brand spanking new day. Excited about it. The weekend is upon us, and we can't wait but to celebrate the weekend. And I can tell you that the next question will be, what is it that we can look forward to? Being a Friday, Teach, you can look forward to the start of a brand spanking new week, weekend with so much to experience. Great music, great sounds, the type of sounds that clearly state that the weekend is upon us and we are in the continent of Africa. That's one thing that one can expect from 12 midnight to 3 a.m.

What an outro for me tonight, Angelique Kidjo Buana C. Thank you for all the time we spent together. We are going to be back again same time tomorrow, 10 until midnight. It's now 5 minutes to the top of the hour. Always remember, this is your number one radio station. I love it when you join me every night till midnight. Always remember, one rhythm, one love, one Africa. Till tomorrow. Good night.

0: Mad for the continent of Africa, or rather mad in Africa for the continent of Africa with the rest of the world to consume. It is Afro Republic, live, large and switched on. Here is hoping that I find you well and blessed. Maurice Touch is my name and welcome to Afro Republic on a lovely Friday morning. We hope that all is well with you. This is where African music gets to be experienced by the rest of the world from one point of the continent to the other. This is the story that we have mastered, the art of telling. This is the story that we love telling, for we are dedicated and passionate when it comes to the beautiful land that they call Africa and we call home. Afro Republic is live and switched on Channel Africa, the African perspective, via the World Wide Web, channelafrica.co.za, as well as on satellite, DSTV, audio bouquet 802 and channel 628. That's on OpenView for those within the borders of Southern Africa. Thank you for staying with us and believing in everything that we get to do. We certainly hope that we find you well and blessed. The very best of African music is what you're going to be experiencing for the next coming 3 hours. Joy is coming. This beautiful track comes through from Fido featuring Keys Daniel. Side by side, back to back, non-stop, continuous jamming. Welcome to Africa. Welcome to the motherland.
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0: That Wizkid coming through on a lovely Friday morning, making it onto our show with the track Fever. This is the stuff that tells you who we are, where we're from, and where we're heading to. It's all about bringing out the very best of African sounds. 10 minutes after the hour of 2 o'clock Central African time, side by side, back to back, non-stop, continuous jamming and showcasing of good sounds while you're hanging out with your very good friends. Kathy Maleke is taking care of us from a technical point of view. She's at our Auckland Park Studios in Johannesburg at the SABC Broadcasting Center. And I'm coming to you live from the city of Kings and Queens, Bulawayo, Zimbabwe. This is Afro Republic on Channel Africa, the African perspective.
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Gold Coast will thank Nananom and Elders, Late Gracie Hayford, Mensah Saba, Bagrant, Sagin Agete, and all who fought for freedom. Everybody!

0: You're at the right place at the right time, experiencing the sounds that tell a very clear story of what time it is. It is 20 minutes after the hour of midnight. I'm talking about time of the day. It is the weekend, and it's upon us. We're making the most out of it. Thank you very much for joining us and making us your number one. Salif Keita coming through with that big record, a fantastic record, Djembe. This is what gets to happen every Monday through to Friday, 12 midnight to 3 a.m. Central African time, showcasing of the great talent that is found in the continent of Africa. This is one place that is so aware of what time it is and what we are supposed to be doing. Thank you for staying with us. Oh man, there's some good stuff that you can experience here on Channel Africa, the African perspective. Let me lower my feather here. There's something going on that I need to share with you. Had something on Channel Africa that made you want to know more? 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
2: Morocco's King Mohammed VI has appointed Fatima Ezzara El Mansouri as the country's prime minister, making her the first woman to hold the position in the North African nation. Now, beyond just the symbolism of having Morocco's first female prime minister, what practical impact could her appointment have on women's political representation in Morocco?
3: Women's political participation in many areas still lags behind that of men. She has been one of the few who's been able to, you know, break many glass ceilings in her eyes. She's only 50 years old and, you know, already at 35, 34, you know, was mayor of one of the biggest cities in the country. So, you know, that is symbolic, but also will inspire and, you know, help aspirational, you know, ladies think about political office in that country.
2: Political analyst and Middle East and North Africa researcher Ibrahim Dean.
1: 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From Cape to Cairo, touching the mountain peaks of Chimanimani. 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

0: It is 12:38, translating to 22 minutes before the hour of 1 o'clock Central African Time. Music from Kenya coming through from the one and only. Yes, he's one artist that has done well. Eric Wainana coming through with Fancy Car. We had the fantastic sounds of Amifaku coming through with Wena. And I can also tell you that the Journey of African Music came through, produced for us the best of sounds from one point of the continent to another. This is what we get to do. This is a every Monday through to Friday thing where we get to gather and celebrate and look at the music that tells a very clear story of who we are, where we're from, and where we're heading to. This is what we call Afro Republic, live from the beautiful city of kings and queens, Bulawayo, Zimbabwe. This is where we get to gather and celebrate the goodness of our sound. Thank you for choosing us. Thank you for making us your number one. You can actually get in touch and experience us via socials at Channel Africa One, at Morris Touch Afro, hashtag Afro Republic.
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0: It is the type of stuff that brings out the best on a lovely weekend. That's the great sounds coming through from Dimtuda, the musical chef, Imo, featuring Sipho Makudulela. It's good, it's nice. This is what we get to do. Ngihlanye Songuwe was at the top of that. Music coming through from Eswatini, from Amanda Moore. This is the story of African music, leaving our time at 10 minutes before the hour of 1 o'clock. Thank you for choosing us. Thank you for staying with us and believing in the magic that we get to share Monday through to Friday. The weekend is upon us. Let's make the most out of it. Top of the morning.
1: When we hear the phrase, a child has sexually harmed another child, it's very easy for us to label that behavior. But what is it that we need to understand before we start labeling these children?
2: So the statement raises an important concern. A 16-year-old or any other child who causes sexual harm to another child may also have experienced harm, exploitation, exposure to inappropriate sexual material, inadequate supervision, or any other adverse experiences themselves. Therefore, as a child protection practitioner, child protection should focus both on accountability, protection, assessment, psychosocial support, and rehabilitation. Rather than viewing the child only as an offender, it's easy to attach a diagnosis or a label. I think this is what we have to understand, that the practitioner must ask, like you said, what happened to this child?
1: Dr. Shahida Omar, clinical director at the Teddy Bear Clinic for Abused Children.
3: 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Last seen somewhere in Africa, but last heard everywhere in Africa. One continent, more than a billion stories. 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

0: You are my African queen, coming through as a blast from the past as we take you way back into time. Too Fast, Idibia, making it on our show. And you got to see the world of fantastic stuff coming through from Asvila, Eddie Kenzo and Morgan Heritage, all the way from Jamaica, making fantastic sounds. What a collaboration that is. It is what gets to be experienced whenever one hangs out with us. We are called Afro Republic on Channel Africa, the African perspective. Side by side, back to back, the very best of African music is live and switched on. And thank you very much for joining us. Maurice Tansh is my name. 1 o'clock is our time.
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0: It is the stuff that promises or showcases the goodness of the great continent that they call Africa and we call home. And we are with you. We love it here. We love the idea of coming through and sharing with you the fantastic sounds that make and shape the continent of Africa. Our musical landscape is so rich that the world has no choice but to notice what we do and wonder how we do it. When we stand up to sing, the world takes a stage, takes a seat, and experiences what we are all about. When we dance, they just marvel. Thank you for choosing us. Thank you for making us your ideal sense of radio. We've got fantastic sounds still to come. Joria Smith, alive and switched on the show with the track, of course, Alive, featuring Wizkid. This is the story of African music. You're at the right place at the right time. Thank you for choosing us and making us your number one.
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4: We got you covered. It's all about bringing out the very best of African music. Welcome to it. Thank you very much for choosing us. Casanova, big record that made it as we journey through the beautiful continent. And we had that song coming through from Kidi. And the track that we shared with you is Touch It. Back-to-back, non-stop, continuous jamming, showcasing the goodness of the beautiful continent that they call Africa and we call home. 12 minutes after the hour of 1 o'clock Central African time. We've got our mix coming through at exactly half past 2 o'clock. Yeah, it's a fantastic mix, a Roomba one coming through from our guest DJ Smith on deck. DJ Smith coming through and dropping that fantastic mix. Side by side, back to back, the very best of African music is what you're experiencing right now. Thank you for choosing us. Thank you for making us your number one. You're at the right place at the right time, and nobody does it like we do.
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0: The Beginning, coming through from Asia, making it into our show. As we head towards that time of the weekend where we press play on our guest DJ mix. And that's a magic mix coming through from our guest DJ, DJ Smith. We also played you Nakupenda, J Melody. The Story of African Music is live, large, and fantastic. Switched on. Here to give out the very best of the weekend, none other than Maurice Touch on Afro Republic. Of course, our technical operator is none other than Kathy Maleke, Chuchu, we call her. Oh man, isn't she lovely? Fantastic when she comes to undertaking any assignment that has to do with radio. Oh man, she comes through and does magic. Thank you very much for joining us and making us your number one. You're at the right place at the right time. Let's press play on our Afro Republic guest mix coming through from our guest DJ, DJ Smith.
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2: We're now in the approach phase. Everything looking good. 1400 feet still looking very good. We're 3 minutes away from the last signal. We're 3 minutes away.
3: 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Ladies and gentlemen, please welcome our guest DJ.

honorable Belowassa. Yeah, bye bye.

0: That's the phenomenal work of our guest DJ coming through and making it on our show with that Roomba mix. Oh man, you gotta love what DJ Smith does. He's extraordinary. He's in a league of his own, bringing out the very best for the weekend and making us understand that we are in that month where we start celebrating festive season, where we start dancing to the vibe with an understanding that summer is upon us. Thank you very much for joining us and making us your ideal sense of radio. The goodness of African sounds is what you're experiencing right now, live, large, and most definitely direct from the beautiful city of Kings and Queens, Bulawayo, Zimbabwe. My name is Maurice Taj, and this is Afro Republic, with the hope that we find you well and blessed. Another part of that mix drops it exactly 2:30, that's 30 minutes from now. There is so much to experience, side by side, back to back, non-stop, continuous jamming. 2 o'clock is our time. Top of the morning to you.
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0: It is the story of African sounds. It is the story of the motherland. This is Afro Republic, www.channelafrica.co.za. 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This is what gets to happen. At 3 o'clock, we dock our ship and we make way for Thabo Matshaka, the shy guy, who will bring you what we call the morning reset between 6 and 9. Tell you what, you've got Peter Ndoro and Tsepiso Makweka on what we call Rise and Shine. And as soon as they dock their ship at 9 o'clock, Matseko Msito comes through with the journal. That's between 9 and 12 midday. Thank you for choosing us. Thank you for staying where you're at and allowing us to be who we are. We are Afro Republic on Channel Africa, the African perspective.
2: African song. Ooh, I'm Khanyisa Siwa, and I make sure that you start off your day with simple, smooth, and saucy sauce. We can fly. 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Mzansi. We can shine. You can look forward to a sonic journey across the African continent and beyond. And this happens every Saturday and Sunday between midnight and 3 a.m. Central African time. Every week you can look forward to us finding out about interesting things around festival focus. And then of course on Sunday we pay tribute by experiencing live sounds on Legends Live. Thank you. Thank you. Mic drop. Bye.
1: From Africa to the world, this is Afro Republic with Maurice Taj.